0: Welcome to From the Top, where outstanding young musicians come to play. I'm your host, pianist Peter Dugan. We just enjoyed a performance by 14-year-old André Previn Peck of Frédéric Chopin's Scherzo No. 3 in C-sharp minor. We're coming to you today from the Twin Cities. Minneapolis and St. Paul sit at the confluence of three rivers, the Mississippi, the Minnesota, and the St. Croix, in the great state of Minnesota. We're recording today at Minnesota Public Radio. We have a studio full of accomplished young musicians, from an oboist who will be playing a new piece by Rena Esmail based on different breathing patterns commonly used in yoga, to a cellist who will grace us with the lyricism of Fauré, but confesses that she's been honing her rhythmic skills playing Metallica and AC/DC with her rock band. Let's begin our show with 14-year-old André Previn Peck, who we just heard playing that beautiful Chopin.
1: Wow. That was thrilling.
2: Thanks.
1: What's going through your mind as you play those final few lines of music?
2: Well, triumphant is the number one word I would use to describe it. The entire piece, like the whole stormy stuff, is all C-sharp minor. Mm-hmm. And then it just suddenly ends in C-sharp major, and it's just like a victory. It's just so refreshing to hear the final chord strike.
1: What about those beautiful, glistening, shimmering arpeggios, or they're not really arpeggios, but you know the passage I'm talking about.
2: Yeah.
1: That might be my favorite part of this whole piece. What do those passages mean to you when you play them?
2: So I once had a lesson at a piano festival, and my teacher gave me the best analogy. The chords that have the main melody, they're the chorale, they're singing, and then the little glistening things going down, mm-hmm. that's like the angels singing,
1: wow.
2: glittering in the air.
1: Can you play just that chorale for me one time and let us all think about that image?

0: Yeah. It's so beautiful.
1: Yeah.
0: Obviously, the mastery that we just witnessed from you, it takes a lot of practice. Has your practice routine been changing at all in these past few years? You've been taking on more and more difficult repertoire.
1: I started this like more difficult repertoire. It was right around the time that I switched to my current teacher.
0: Mm-hmm.
1: And he has a really structured practicing form that really helped me like get better at technical passages. But I think my practicing has mostly changed since I read a book. It's called The Talent Code. I don't remember who it's by.
0: Okay.
1: But it really mentions a lot about deep practicing.
0: Deep practicing.
1: Yeah. It says like the 10,000 hours to master something isn't really enough. You have to do like really slow practicing. So it wires your myelin sheath, a part of your brain that impacts skill building.
0: Your myelin sheath.
1: I don't know exactly like where it is in the brain, okay. But basically, by doing deep practicing, it reinforces the myelin sheath, which makes it easier to learn stuff more quickly and pick up skills faster.
0: So not even just skills at the piano?
1: No, it can help with everything.
0: So you're saying the more deep practice you put in at the keyboard, the faster you can learn any skill anywhere?
1: Yeah.
0: Okay, everyone listening, it's just another example of how valuable studying a musical instrument can be. What about your family, Andre? Any of them musicians?
1: I don't have any musicians in my immediate family. I am second cousins with Andre Previn, the conductor.
0: I was going to ask because your name, of course, is Andre Previn Peck. It seemed like that couldn't just be a coincidence.
1: Yeah, no, it's not a coincidence.
0: Wow. Did you ever get a chance to meet your namesake?
1: I didn't. I do remember the day that he died. I was still like pretty young. I knew he was a pretty big person in the music community.
0: Huge. Yeah, yeah. Huge.
1: And I knew he was related to me, but I didn't know him at all.
0: Right.
1: So it's kind
0: of
1: like, I don't know how to react to it.
0: It takes a ton of self-discipline to get to this level. Where do you think your self-discipline comes from?
1: I think it definitely comes from my mother.
0: Yeah?
1: Yeah. Thanks, Mom.
0: I love that. Andre, thank you so much for your music and for the great chat. I feel like I'm going to get to hear more and more of you over the next years, and I'm looking forward to that.
1: All right, thanks.
0: Thanks, Andre. Andre Previn Peck, 14 years old from La Crosse, Wisconsin. Next, we'll be treated to fantastic cellist, 15-year-old Sophia Alexander from Minneapolis, Minnesota. She and I will perform Gabriel Fauré's Après un rêve.

0: You heard 15-year-old cellist Sophia Alexander from Minneapolis perform Gabriel Fauré's Après en Rêve. I'm Peter Dugan. I was joining her on the piano.
1: Wow. Wow, wow, wow.
0: Sophia, that was absolutely beautiful.
2: Thank you.
0: I've loved this piece for many, many years, and playing it with you just now reminded me why. You brought so much heart to it. After a Dream by Fauré, originally for voice, how would you summarize the heart of this poem?
2: Well, it's really sad because when you wake up after the dream, like, you aren't with that person anymore. But then at the same time, you can, like, still be with that person in your dreams.
0: In your dreams. Yeah. What I love about how you play this piece is you bring together the happy and the sad. You know, I hear both of those emotions. Sophia, we have to congratulate you now for a win that you had recently with the Greater Twin Cities Youth Symphony.
2: Yeah.
0: Tell me about it.
2: So last year, I was selected as the winner of the Young Soloist competition for Greater Twin Cities Youth Symphonies called GITSYS. I had the opportunity to play Lalo's cello concerto with the orchestra.
0: What did it feel like to have that opportunity to be up in front of the orchestra with all your friends and your peers?
2: It was really, really, really cool. I have never had the experience of playing with an orchestra before that. Being able to do it alongside most of my best friends was the coolest part.
0: So making music seems to be a very social thing. Is that where a lot of the joy comes in for you?
2: Yeah, I think definitely all the friends that I've made through it is one of the most important things.
0: As we grow as musicians, we look for people who inspire us. Who are some of those people for you?
2: I really look up to Johannes Moser. He's a cellist. I actually had the opportunity to participate in a masterclass with him over the summer.
0: Oh, nice.
2: He's my favorite cellist of all time. And it was really, really amazing to actually get to, like, play in front of him.
0: What did you learn from him?
2: The most important person in the room doesn't have to speak the loudest. I really learned that, like, I don't need to force the sound out of my cello.
0: Yeah. Is classical music the only music in your life right now?
2: No, I also participate in a group called Cello Rock. We play all sorts of music, mainly from the 80s.
0: What kinds of bands are you covering?
2: A lot of Michael Jackson and AC/DC and even, like, Metallica.
0: Nice.
2: Yeah.
0: Obviously, you're someone who loves sharing music with people. That's been clear from getting to know you. What do you get out of playing in a rock band of, I assume it's all cellists?
2: Mm-hmm.
0: So what does that bring you?
2: Yeah, in addition to being really, really fun, it transfers a lot of skills over to orchestral playing because rhythms and stuff don't appear as often in classical music, but you can get really comfortable with them. So going back to orchestra feels a lot easier.
0: Right. Can you give me a bar or two of one of your go-to rock tunes from your cello rock band?
2: Sure.
0: Yes. Yeah. What is that from?
2: That's from Master of Puppets.
0: That's a Metallica song, right? Yeah. And you're that's great. I want to hear it with all the cellists. Sophia, you play so beautifully. Thanks for sharing your musicianship with us today, and thanks for being with me.
2: Thanks so much for this opportunity. It was really fun.
0: Sophia Alexander, 15 years old, from Minneapolis, Minnesota.
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0: If you're just joining us, this is From the Top, coming to you from the Twin Cities, the home of Minnesota Public Radio, the folks that brought you the brilliance of Prairie Home Companion and Live From Here. I'm your host, Peter Dugan, and I'm sitting at the piano ready for our next young musician, 15-year-old trumpeter Christian Garner from Minnetonka, Minnesota. Christian, welcome to From the Top.
4: Hi.
0: We're going to be playing a great trumpet piano sonata together. What's the title of this?
4: The piece is the Kent Kennan Sonata for Trumpet.
0: Whenever you're ready, let's take it from the top.

0: 15-year-old Christian Garner from Minnetonka, Minnesota, performed the first movement of 20th century American composer Kent Kennan's Sonata for Trumpet and Piano. I'm Peter Dugan, and I was at the piano. Christian, you have a versatile array of trumpets with you right now. What are these different instruments here in front of us?
1: Today I brought three trumpets. The one that I used for the sonata was a B-flat trumpet, the most standard instrument. That's the first trumpet that you get. Most things are written for B-flat trumpet.
0: That's kind of like your baseline standard trumpet. And then what's next to that?
1: The next trumpet is a C trumpet used for orchestral stuff. And there's also the piccolo, which is a really small trumpet used for stuff in the really high register.
0: Mm-hmm.
1: It makes flexibility up there a lot easier.
0: Mm. It's used in Baroque music quite a bit, right?
1: Yeah.
0: Can I hear what the piccolo trumpet sounds like?
1: Sure.
0: Cool.
1: I can play a Blassen, which is a really old piece of music.
0: That's the name of the composer?
1: Well, we don't know the composer's name.
0: Oh, okay.
1: Because the piece of music was found on a painting. There's a portrait of Bach's trumpet player, and he was holding a piece of music. We don't know, did the painter paint that piece of music, or is it Bach's music? We just don't know.
0: This is incredible. This is like real-life Da Vinci Code. So there's a piece of music that the only source is the painting itself, and no one has any other resource for where this piece came from.
1: No.
0: Wow. Okay, now I really want to hear it.

0: All hail Christian Garner, the 15-year-old trumpeter from Minnetonka, Minnesota. That is the most joyful sound I've heard in a long time, the sound of you playing that on the piccolo trumpet. So the name of the painter, I believe, is Hausmann, and the trumpeter, Gottfried Reicha. So for those at home interested in learning more about this mysterious and incredibly beautiful trumpet fanfare, Google it. What a fascinating origin, and I loved hearing you play it. What's the most difficult thing about playing the trumpet?
1: Chops. Like having to play for a long time.
0: So trumpet players, wind players all talk about chops. What do you mean when you talk about chops?
1: Endurance.
0: Endurance.
1: Like that's what a lot of trumpet playing is about. Being able to play and not get super tired. It's related to your embouchure.
0: The shape that your mouth makes.
1: Yeah. When a trumpet player gets tired, like you just can't play as high, or playing really controlled, soft things gets harder.
0: So how do you practice that? How do you build endurance?
1: A really great way is playing really soft stuff. I play Clark Technical Studies really softly and build some endurance rather than like playing a lot, getting tired.
0: Right. Makes sense. Christian, I just love the way you play the trumpet, the discipline you bring to the instrument. You're only in ninth grade. I can't wait to see where your career takes you. And thanks for being with us today.
1: Thanks.
0: Christian Garner, 15 years old, from Minnetonka, Minnesota. Are you craving more From the Top? We've got you covered. Listen to extended interviews on the From the Top podcast. 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
3: 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I'm Steve Seal. 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
4: 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Coming up this evening at 6, Excellence in Jazz with Avery Jeffrey. And one of the pieces Avery has for you tonight is this classic from Dave Brubeck, Strange Meadowlark. 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
0: Welcome back to From the Top, where outstanding young musicians come to play. I'm your host, pianist Peter Dugan. It's so great to be with all of you this week and every week, thanks to the generosity of Susan and Gerald Slavitt. In case you're just joining us, we're coming to you from the studios of Minnesota Public Radio, located in St. Paul, Minnesota. Our next young musician lives in St. Cloud, Minnesota. Here's 14-year-old violinist Lorelei Schoenhard. Hey!
5: Hi, Peter.
0: Welcome to the show.
5: Yeah, it's great to be on here.
0: What are we going to be performing together?
5: We're going to be playing Brahms' Hungarian Dance No. 5.
0: This is a timeless classic. Whenever you're ready, let's take it from the top.

0: 14-year-old violinist Lorelei Schoenhard from St. Cloud, Minnesota, performed Hungarian Dance No. 5 by Johannes Brahms with me, Peter Dugan, at the piano.
1: Lorelei, bravo, bravo, bravo. That was a great performance.
2: Thanks, Peter.
1: It was really fun to play it with you, too. I mean, just great energy and so playful. Do you have an image that goes through your mind when you play it?
2: I imagine how Brahms actually got inspired to write this. How he was sitting outside of a cafe listening to gypsy bands and drinking a tankard of beer. So that's kind of what goes through my mind.
1: Now, I know you didn't drink a tankard of beer before we hit record on that performance, but I felt the energy of that so clearly. What about the challenges of this piece?
2: Trying to have it sound like it's improvisational. Because Brahms didn't write these down for many, many years. He just kept playing them and changing different things. So I need to make it sound like it's different each time I'm playing it.
1: Let me in on the secrets of how do you actually make it sound improvised. Get technical with me.
2: I have to add some rubato. I need to take time in certain places and add time in other places that makes it sound just a little free. Usually you just follow the rhythm that's already written on the page.
1: Right. And in this case, sometimes the rhythm on the page actually is kind of different than the way you actually play it. And that's been passed down through the generations with the traditions of this piece. Do you feel you can bring improvisational freedom to other styles of music or other time periods of classical music?
2: Yeah, definitely. But I think it's wise to do it in what you think the composer would be doing if they were playing the piece. Let's say Bach.
1: Good example. How about Bach?
2: Bach includes tritones, which were illegal at that time. And it's nice to kind of emphasize those to show how they're different than other composers.
1: For an accomplished young musician like yourself, I'm wondering, what choices have you had to make in your life to get to this point?
2: When I have schoolwork, I have to decide whether I'm going to spend the time at night focusing on my violin or if I want to focus more on my schoolwork.
1: And how do you go about making those tough choices?
2: Well, sometimes I just decide to study because it's just really important for me to get a good grade on the subject. But sometimes I'll say, oh, well, I can study this in the morning on the way to school, so I'll just practice now.
1: Yeah, it's really learning at a very young age how to manage your time and triage the many responsibilities that you have on your shoulders. It's not easy being a young musician.
2: I love my violins.
1: It's great that you see it as a source of joy, and that joy came through today.
2: Yeah, thank you.
1: Lorelei Schoenhard, 14 years old, from St. Cloud, Minnesota. I have Isaiah Chirin joining me now in the studio. He is a 17-year-old oboist from Apple Valley, Minnesota, now living in Philadelphia, where he attends the Curtis Institute of Music. Isaiah, welcome to From the Top.
3: Thank you for having me.
1: I'm very excited about this piece we're going to perform together. Tell me the name and the composer.
3: This piece is called Pranium, and it's by Rina Esmail.
1: Rina is a great friend of From the Tops, and I know that you reached out to her and you heard back.
3: Yeah, actually, after our first rehearsal, I sent her a mock recording, and she replied with a voice memo talking through notes. She also sang through some parts. She has a beautiful voice. It was interesting because I sort of looked at it from a Western classical music perspective, but when she sang it in the more Hindustani Indian classical style, it was much more free and improvisatory. The way that her voice, it's almost like glissandos in a way.
1: It's everything like bending the notes, kind of.
3: Exactly. Yeah. So it's very interesting for me to hear that. I'm very grateful that she took the time to do that.
1: Talk about the piece specifically, Pranayam, that we're about to play. What does Pranayam mean?
3: It means harnessing of the life force. Mm-hmm. And each movement is based off of breathing patterns in yoga. So the first movement, Durga, is a three-part breath. The way Rina described it was it starts from lower in your body and it gradually gets higher. The second movement, Kapalbhati, is the skull shining breath. It's like these short exhalations and inhalations through the nose.
1: Yeah, and then, it's quick sort of. Yeah, that kind of thing.
3: Right? Exactly. You could hear these breathing patterns and you can follow along with them as well.
1: Yeah, in fact, cool. There's a note that Rena published to go along with the score. And I'm looking at it right now. She says, if you know these breath patterns, breathe along. I do want to encourage all of those listening to really think about their breath as they listen to our performance of this piece. Okay, Isaiah, if you're ready, let's take this from the top. This is Rena Esmail's Pranayama.

0: 17-year-old oboist Isaiah Chirin from Apple Valley, Minnesota, performed Pranayam, a piece by composer Rina Esmail. I'm Peter Dugan, and I was at the piano. Isaiah, this is my first time playing this piece of music, and that journey of discovery just over the past few days has genuinely been such a treat for me. I want to thank you for that.
1: Thank you.
0: Well, I noticed as you were getting set up today, you know, like any good double reed player, you had all your various reeds. Talk to me a little bit about life with reeds. You make your own.
1: Yes, I make my own reeds. It starts from a piece of tube cane. It looks like a bamboo. And then we chop it, put it through a series of machines and tie it on a staple, scrape it, and then we can adjust it. Yeah, it's long.
0: You're a woodworker. You're an artisan. Why carry so many of them?
1: Each reed has a different personality or a different quality to them.
0: What would you say is the most sort of valuable or treasured reed in your archive?
1: I did keep the reed that I played my Curtis audition on, which is very special to me. Yeah. And it's kind of fun to look back also at like the older reeds and see how much I've improved.
0: You're studying now at Curtis Institute of Music in Philadelphia. Tell me about what the shift has been like moving to Philly and how that works for a high school student.
1: Yeah, it was a very big adjustment. My whole family moved there. My parents, I'm very thankful for them. They sold the house in Minnesota and my mom moved with me to Philadelphia. Mm. If you're a young student, you have to live off campus with a parent.

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1: College program at Curtis, you are enrolled in the school.
2: I think at first it was intimidating because everybody is so amazing. The first couple months I felt, you know, like, am I good enough to be here? But it got better and I started to see myself improving and my teachers were always very supportive. So it's been great so far.
1: Has there been a change that you've had to make adjusting to a new teacher?
2: Yeah, there's a very long legacy of great oboe playing at Curtis. It's the like epicenter of the American school of oboe playing. Before like 1920s, there wasn't really a clear American style of oboe playing. And there was a guy by the name of Marcel Tabuteau, and he came from the Paris Conservatoire. He combined the French style of playing with the German style of playing, specifically with the reeds, and he created the American school of oboe playing. And that's since been taught at Curtis, and then that style spread across America.
1: So the difference between the German and the French style is what?
2: So the French style was very flexible. There was a very strong emphasis on phrasing, especially from the Paris Conservatoire with Ferdinand Gillet. And the German style was more focused on sound. They had a very warm, a sound with a lot of depth in it. And he wanted to combine the two, the flexibility and the depth and resonance.
1: And this was early 20th century, mid-20th
2: century? When Curtis first started, he was the oboe teacher. So like 1924.
1: Not a time when the idea of blending a German anything with a French anything was a popular idea.
2: Yeah.
1: What would you say are the characteristics of the oboe that you love the most?
2: If you've ever heard the Bacchanal, the oboe solo from Samson and Delilah.
1: You want to give us a little, play a couple bars of it?
2: Sure, I could.

0: Yeah, beautiful. Remind us what we're hearing there.
1: That's the bacchanal from Samson and Delilah.
0: Uh-huh.
1: And that's definitely like the sort of sound that drew me to the oboe, that sort of exotic Arabian kind of thing.
0: Hey, Isaiah, thank you for being with us today. That performance was truly beautiful. I hope we get to play together again.
1: Of course. I'm so honored to be here. So thank you.
0: Isaiah Chirin, 17 years old, from Apple Valley, Minnesota, now living and studying in Philly, PA. Finally, we have a very special group gathered here in the Minnesota Public Radio studios. Four teenage boys and their acoustic guitars who look poised to begin playing. From the top listeners, you might want to temporarily relocate the furniture in the room because I suspect that some of you will be moved to dance. The McPhail Guitar Quartet. Teenagers from the Minneapolis area performed Tico Tico No Fuba by Zekina de Abreu, arranged for guitar quartet by Luke Levesque.

0: The McPhail Guitar Quartet, what a performance of Tico Tico No Fuba by Zaquina de Abreu, arranged for guitar quartet by Luc Levesque. We have here right now the members of this quartet. They are Soren Winnikoff, Arjuna Morgason, Lucas Murdoch, and Augie Ho-Chen, all teenagers from the Minneapolis area. Welcome, you guys. That was incredible. What a fun performance.
1: Awesome. Thank you.
0: You play so well together. Talk to me about the roles that each of you play in this ensemble, Soren.
2: Yeah, so we all switch around parts for different pieces. So some days one person will be getting the melody and someone else will be getting the bass, and then we'll swap it around for the next piece so everybody gets to try different things. But for this one, I am the melody, and so I'm kind of carrying that tune so it all holds together, and that's my role in this piece.
0: And what are you doing, Arjuna?
3: I have guitar four or the bass part, and I think my role is to maintain the tempo and sort of keep everybody together.
0: And Lucas?
1: Yeah, so I play kind of a background role. I think of myself almost as a drummer in a jazz band. I'm trying to set the mood and the feeling of the piece.
0: Cool, and what about you, Augie?
4: I'm kind of like a harmony to Soren, so like a under melody, but we kind of have like similar rhythms and stuff, so yeah.
0: Yeah, sometimes you guys are like playing duets together almost. Yeah. Is this your preferred role for each of you? Like, for example, Arjuna, like, do you love playing the bass line or do you kind of enjoy mixing it up?
3: Well, it's the easiest, so I do enjoy it. But we've played a lot of other repertoire, and I also enjoy playing all the other parts and experimenting with how I can sound with these other three.
0: Yeah, Lucas, you have a favorite role to play?
1: So generally in this quartet, I tend to play the melody a lot, but I do enjoy playing the kind of the background here because I'm also a jazz guitarist, and it's a very similar role here, playing the background as in if I were on my electric guitar.
0: Yeah, mm-hmm. It's kind of a rhythm guitar sort of vibe.
1: Yeah, exactly.
0: Soren, you have a preferred role?
2: Not at all. I like them all.
0: Yeah. Like them all. Augie?
4: Same, yeah. On like another piece that we're playing called Chacon, I'm the bass, but in this one I'm not, so.
0: You all seem pretty confident, but if you had to say, what would be the biggest challenges of this piece?
2: It's fast. That's a challenge already, and I think also syncing it all up.
0: Right. Lucas, how do you all practice staying together?
1: In a lot of the other repertoire we play, there's a lot of counting, but I feel like in a piece of this style, you can't really be counting it with your brain. You have to be feeling it in your body. Mm-hmm. And so that's something that I would say has been challenging with this piece, is learning to feel it rather than count it.
0: Well, I think you all pulled it off. It was really great.
4: Thank you.
0: Shout out to Alan Johnston, your teacher and the coach of this ensemble.
4: Yes.
0: From what I understand, you guys have actually toured as a group.
1: Yes. We spent around a week and a half in Germany and Luxembourg.
0: Ooh,
1: we got to do a lot of performing together, but I feel like the most important part of all of that for us was getting to spend all that time together.
0: Mm-hmm. Yeah.
1: Because you can really feel how tight-knit a group is outside of music, in their music.
0: Yeah, definitely. Well, you guys, it's just really fun to get to hang out with y'all, and what a great performance. Thanks for being with us today.
1: Thank you. It was a pleasure.
3: Thank you.
0: The McPhail Guitar Quartet, teenagers from the Minneapolis area, Soren Winnikoff, Arjuna Morgason, Lucas Murdoch, and Augie Ho-Chen. It has been so fun to be here in the Twin Cities in the great state of Minnesota. Thank you to Minnesota Public Radio for hosting all of us today, and to you, our listeners, for turning your radio on no matter where you are, cooking, on the road, under your desk at work, perhaps, to join this tenacious and joyful group of young musicians on From the Top. 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This episode was recorded at the beautiful studios of Minnesota Public Radio with their fantastic engineer, Craig Thorson. 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Our production manager is Amanda Roth. 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

And thus begins another Saturday night edition of Excellence in Jazz. Some wonderful keyboard work to start things off. Chick Corea gave us his version of Mozart's Piano Sonata in F, and we just heard from the Canadian piano legend born on this day in 1925, the great Oscar Peterson with Tenderly in a recording from 1956. Well, I'm your host for the night, Avery Jeffrey. So happy to be here, especially tonight. Oscar Peterson is one of my all-time favorites, and we're going to hear a lot from him. Duke Ellington called him the Maharaja of the keyboard. And, well, if you've heard any of his music, you understand why. We'll hear plenty of it tonight. And, of course, as well as some brand new releases from the likes of Bria Skonberg, Joey Alexander, classics from Dave Brubeck, Chet Baker, Stan Getz, and a whole lot more. 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Presenting Treasures of the Valley on September 24th. More information at sacramentovalleyconservancy.org. Here's Dinah Washington from 1955, I Could Write a Book.

0: Some swinging six string from guitarist Pasquale Grasso, the music of Duke Ellington in a mellow tone. Also keeping it mellow, trumpeter Chet Baker. He gave us There's a Small Hotel, and we heard a great recording at the top from Miss Dinah Washington called I Could Write a Book. Well, I'm Avery Jeffrey. I hope you're having a great night so far as we enjoy this weekend together, Swing, Soul, and Samba on Capital Public Radio. 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
0: 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This is Stella by Starlight.

0: Now that's what we mean when we say excellence in jazz. A tune called Squatty Root from the Very Tall Band. It gets its name from the fact that its members are, you guessed it, pretty tall. Oscar Peterson on piano, who we're celebrating tonight as he was born on this day in 1925. Milt Jackson on the vibes, Ray Brown on bass, Kareem Riggins on the drums, all clocking in over 6 feet tall. Oscar Peterson himself was 6'3", and while you didn't see them playing live the Blue Note in 1998, you did hear it, and it made a great addition to the set here on Excellence in Jazz. We also heard from Stan Getz, gave us Nobody Else But Me, and the young Joey Alexander with a version of Stella by Starlight from his new record, Celestial Keeper. Contemporary meets classic with live recordings, local artists, you can always count on it. It's our guarantee here on Capital Public Radio's Excellence in Jazz.
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0: The Strange Meadow Lark. That's from pianist Dave Brubeck, and an outtake, actually, from the 1959 record Time Out. It was one of the B-sides that didn't quite make the album. You might have recognized if you have keen ears, and then not quite like the original, but close. Still featured all the same people, though. Paul Desmond on the alto sax, Eugene Wright on bass, Joe Morello on the drums. Some guitar before it from West Montgomery. We heard Going On to Detroit. Well, we are going on to the 7 o'clock hour now as we work through the Saturday night. I'm Avery Jeffrey with you all the way till the midnight hour. So keep it here on KXPR. Don't go anywhere.
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0: Here's the latest from pianist Ted Rosenthal.

We heard guitarist Kenny Burrell just then with Girl Talk. That's a tune written by Neil Hefti, the composer and arranger for the Count Basie Band. Before we jumped ahead season and went all the way to the East Coast with Autumn in New York, pianist Ted Rosenthal and his trio gave us that one from their latest record, The Good Old Days. Well, it's a beautiful Saturday night to tune in for Excellence in Jazz, and you are doing just such thing. It's 88.9 FM here in the capital city of Sacramento. I'm your host, Avery Jeffrey, and we get support from the law firm of Downey Brand, celebrating a century of serving clients across California in the core areas of business, litigation, and natural resources. 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Well, we're celebrating the great Oscar Peterson tonight. He was born on this day in 1925, and we'll hear some more of his keyboard skills as he backs up the lovely Sarah Vaughan here from 1978. I've Got the World on a String.

0: As bassist Niels Henning Orsted Petersen, joined by pianist Rainy Rosdas and drummer Jonas Johansson, Someday My Prince Will Come, a lovely track from the Disney Vault. We also heard one from Barry saxophonist Jerry Mulligan and alto saxophonist Johnny Hodges from their 1960 Verve meeting together. The tune was called Bunny. I'm Avery Jeffrey, and this is Excellence in Jazz. You are in the right spot at the right time. Handpicked playlists with you in mind.
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0: 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It is just that easy. We'll hear a little later some brand new music. In fact, it will mostly finish out the hour, except for this next track, which was recorded back in 2003. It's Jackie Ryan for Moon and Sand.

0: reflecting the rhythm of the night with drummer Reed Hoysen for Sweet Love of Mine. We also heard The Island from flutist Allie Ryerson and her quartet right here on Capital Public Radio, listeners supported. It's Excellence in Jazz for your Saturday night.
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0: We finished out the hour with a whole host of brand new music. Out of Vancouver, it was Canadian tenor saxophonist Artie Shear with Silver Tones. We heard pianist Miki Yamanaka with Dandelion Puff. And at the top, Radicals Love, that one from vibraphonist Stefan Harris. We get a lot of brand new albums here at the station, whether online or through the mail. 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
0: Here's one from the one and only Lou Rawls.

We were grooving with the Dizzy Gillespie All-Stars, that band carrying on the flame of a legend. It was a 2008 recording we heard of Una Mas, and at that point in time, the band led by trombonist Slide Hampton. Before that, from 1965, we heard Lou Rawls for If It's the Last Thing I Do. Starting off the 8 o'clock hour, it's Saturday night. You're tuned in to the right spot. It is your go-to stop for great sounds, both classical and jazz and in between, here on Capital Public Radio. 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Presenting Treasures of the Valley on September 24th. More information at sacramentovalleyconservancy.org. I've got yet another great tune featuring the piano stylings of Oscar Peterson, born on this day in 1925, the Maharaja of the keyboard, as Duke Ellington affectionately called him. Here's one that he did in, a knockout pairing, Ella Fitzgerald and Louis Armstrong from 1955, backed up by Oscar Peterson. Doesn't get better than that. Here they are with They Can't Take That Away From Me.

0: A brand new recording from Danish saxophonist Jan Harbeck finished out the set. We heard Out of the Blue, his new record called Conversation. Before that, it was two from the great pianist Oscar Peterson, who we're celebrating his celestial birthday tonight. He was born on this day in 1925. We heard two recordings done within about a year of each other back in the mid-1950s. We heard Easy Does It from his album Playing Count Basie, and backing up Ella Fitzgerald and Louis Armstrong with They Can't Take That Away From Me. Well, I'm Avery Jeffrey, supremely happy to be your host, especially tonight, as Oscar Peterson, one of my very favorites, and hopefully yours too. Maybe you are getting to know him from what we've heard tonight. I highly implore you to go check out even more of his great recordings. We'll hear some new stuff a little bit later, as well as the music of Django Reinhardt before the hour is up.
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0: Victor Forman always has great music for you in the afternoons, 2 to 7 p.m. during the weekday, to help you get through the mid-afternoon slump. And of course, it always works just so nicely into Excellence in Jazz. That's what you're tuned into right now. Here's a new one from singer Charlie Wood. It's called A Timeless Place.

0: That's a little bit of Hammond B3 organ, courtesy of Larry Goldings and his new trio recording. It was Dissipation Blues, and Bill Stewart was on drums, Peter Bernstein on guitar. Trumpeter Gabriel Mark Hasselback gave us one called Funk in a Deep Freeze, that written by tenor sax man Hank Mobley. At the top, Charlie Wood sang A Timeless Place, and that's three brand new recordings in a row to get you going here on this Saturday night. 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
0: Well, to finish out the hour, I have a trio of tunes, all written by Belgian guitarist and French Manouche jazz legend, Django Reinhardt. Well, here he is, his tune called Anuman now, from guitarist Borelli LeGrand.

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0: What a beautiful way to swing away the evening with the music of Django Reinhardt. It was one co-written by the guitarist and violinist Stefan Grappelli that you just heard, called Swing 39, and on the fiddle for it was Mads Tolling. Before that, we heard violinist Federico Brito with the Hot Club of the Americas for Nuage, and at the top, another Reinhardt composition, Anuman, done nicely by guitarist Borelli Legrand. I hope that got you feeling in a good mood, enjoying this lovely Saturday night. As we get into the late evening, I'm Avery Jeffrey, and happy to be with you till the midnight hour.
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0: This is a new one now from young trombonist by the name of Andrew Kim.

A happening vibe from Mr. Warren Wolf, who gave us his malleted version of Bobby Hutcherson's Montara. Before that, it was Nostos, one from the young trombonist Andrew Kim, and a brand new record called Lineage. This is Excellence in Jazz, 88.9 FM here in the capital city of Sacramento, 91.7 Groveland, Stockton, Modesto, and streaming online all the time at capradio.org. Stay tuned a little later. You'll hear from Cannonball Adderley, Lalo Schifrin, Mike Clark, and Art Blakey, and the Jazz Messengers. Here's something new now from bassist John Clayton. He's joined by his son Gerald on piano and singer Renee Marie from a new album called The 2-0 Duo Project. Technically, it's a trio because there's three of them, but here they are now for Blue Bayou.

0: Alto sax man Cannonball Adderley at the head of a big band from the 1961 record African Waltz for Something Different. We also heard the Argentine pianist and composer Lalo Schifrin. He gave us Tokyo Blues, and Murray Marie sung Blue Bayou at the very top, channeling a bit of Roy Orbison. Starting off the set and bringing us a little further along on this Saturday night, you're listening to Excellence in Jazz.
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0: Now, while I personally try to avoid waking up early at all, that might not be an option for you. So, we might as well start it off right with Mike Nelson. Brings you great classical music starting bright and early at 6 a.m. every weekday here on CAP Radio Classical and Jazz. Here's a new one from drummer Mike Clark. This is called Beauty and the Beast.

0: That's more brand new music here on Excellence in Jazz. That one called A Star for Chick from alto saxophonist Mike DeRubo. And we heard drummer Mike Clark, a Sacramento native, who gave us Beauty and the Beast. It was a tune written by Wayne Shorter, featured on Mike's newest record, Kwan Ganjo. Contemporary meets classic every night with local artists and live recordings here on Capital Public Radio.
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0: Back to 1959 we go now, with a bit of swinging from Art Blakey and the Jazz Messengers. This is features singer John Hendricks for the vocal version of Along Came Betty.

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0: You can never get too much Hammond B3 organ, that's what I say. And Kendall Carter gave us Afro Blue from his introductory record. Dave Stryker was on guitar with him, along with Kenny Phelps on the drums. It was Herbie Hancock's Dolphin Dance, sandwiched in the middle there from the Blue Note 7. And we heard Art Blakey and the Jazz Messengers, featuring singer John Hendricks at the top with Along Came Betty. And along comes the 10 o'clock hour now as we work a little further into this Saturday night. I'm Avery Jeffrey with you till midnight, so don't go anywhere.
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0: Well, hearing live recordings of our favorite jazz artists is always such a blast, and it's a treat. You feel like you're getting into a time machine. And now you can imagine yourself at the Great American Music Hall over in San Francisco. Back in 1977, here's Cal Jader on the Vibes with Silenciosa.

the one and only Herbie Hancock from 1969 from his One DC era. That was Fat Albert Rotunda getting in the groove here on this Saturday night. And you know what? Herbie's going to be in town tomorrow night at the Mondavi Center UC Davis. As I know now, it is still currently a sold-out show, so maybe you've got tickets and are of the lucky few. I'll certainly be there. I'm Avery Jeffrey. You happen to find me, say hi. We also heard from Gil Scott-Heron from his debut record, Pieces of a Man, Lady Day, and John Coltrane. And it was a live recording at the Great American Music Hall in San Francisco. Vibraphonist Cal Jader kicked it off with Silenciosa. This is Excellence in Jazz, 88.9 FM, here in the capital city of Sacramento. 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How about some jazz from South Africa? Here's Becky Masaleku with Yikani.

0: That's a bit of jazz royalty from South Africa, the late great pianist Abdullah Ibrahim, who we lost recently. We got Mannenberg Revisited from him to finish off the set. Trumpeter Hugh Masekela with After Tears, and at the top it was pianist and saxophonist Becky Masaleku with Yakani. Great jazz by jazz greats, getting in the groove here on a Saturday night. I'm Avery Jeffrey, and this is listener-supported CAP Radio.
1: I'm Jeannie, and I live in Sacramento. I first started listening to CAP Radio when I was in law school at McGeorge. It was Gary's show, Jazz International. Shortly after that, I started giving. 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
0: Well, we were just in South Africa. We've got some Italian jazz coming up in just a bit. But first, here's a new recording from keyboardist Michael Eckroff. This is called Sideris.

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0: That's a bit of Italian acid jazz for you, mixing a bit of electronic ambient with from the dining room's African Loungsters was the tune. Before it, we heard Joy Shout from the Italian producer and DJ Gerardo Frisina. This is Capital Public Radio, getting into the 11 o'clock hour now. I'm Avery Jeffrey with you all the way till midnight. Of course, I implore you to stick around. Here's some great stuff from John Beasley, Sean Jones, Pat Metheny, Robert Glasper, and a whole lot more.
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0: Pianist Matthew Whitaker is here now to take us to a journey uptown.

from his 2021 record Kinfolk 2, See the Birds, a master of the pocket. Drummer Nate Smith gave us Street Lamp. We heard some guitar from Mike Stern as well, from one called Sixth Street, and we took a journey uptown with keyboardist Matthew Whitaker. That starts off the hour as we are now into the late, late evening. Here on this Saturday night, it's Excellence in Jazz on Capital Public Radio, 88.9 Sacramento. I'm Avery Jeffrey. Hope you're enjoying this beautiful night. And, you know, you can stream us online anytime, anywhere you are, no matter what you're up to, at capradio.org and through the Cap Radio app. Here's trumpeter Sean Jones. We'll take 95 South.

That's a splendid composition from trumpeter Lee Morgan called The Sidewinder. And we heard a version by the all-woman-led Blue Note combo Artemis, Ingrid Jensen taking up the horn for that one. We heard keyboardist John Beasley as well with one called L. And 95 South was the tune at the top from trumpeter Sean Jones and his 2004 debut Eternal Journey. Well, I'm Avery Jeffrey. It's been a supreme pleasure, as always, being your host here for Excellence in Jazz. I got a few more before the program's up. Classical music continues on the broadcast at midnight, and you can stream us online all the time at capradio.org. Be sure to tune in tomorrow night, once again, starting at 6 for more great jazz by jazz greats. And you can hang out with Jacob Rodriguez, because yours truly, Avery Jeffrey, I will be watching Herbie Hancock at the Mondavi Center, UC Davis. Well, enjoy the rest of the tunes for tonight. Guitarist Pat Metheny will kick things off with one called We Go On. Be sure to keep it here on KXPR, and have a great night.

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1: Lives, important lessons are learned, lessons about humanity and community, but it's a little too late. It's a biblical parable, Ralph Vaughan Williams based this workaround, and it's coming up. I'm Melanie Renata. This is Music Through the Night.

A bit of indie pop sneaking into your classical playlist here. Stephen Merritt, the founder and lead singer of The Magnetic Fields, is also a very talented multi-instrumentalist and composer. His song, The Book of Love, is shared with you here, sans vocals, by the 12 Ensemble and guitarist Milos Karadaglic.

The Book of Love has music in it. In fact, that's where music comes from. Some of it is just transcendental. Some of it is just really dumb. That's just some of the lyrics from that work by Stephen Merritt, The Book of Love. I'm Melanie Renata. This is Music Through the Night. And here, a healthy bite of Baroque for you, J.S. Bach's Rich Orchestral Suite No. 2 in A minor.

Monica Huggett conducting Sonra Rhee with the work Like Sparks of a Fire, J.S. Bach's second orchestral suite in A minor. I'm Melanie Renata. This is Music Through the Night. And the atmosphere shifts to something that's really going to tug at your heart in just a minute.

This is a musical telling of a biblical parable, and the lesson is that we're just meant to take care of one another. The idea that humanity and community are really the only things that matter. It's Five Variants of Dives and Lazarus by Rafe Vaughn Williams.

Oof, Raphael Williams gets you in your heart every time. The Bournemouth Sinfonietta with his five variants of Dives and Lazarus. 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I'm Melanie Renata. This is Music Through the Night. And one of the cool things about classical music is as you listen through the centuries of published works, you can hear how human creativity has evolved. Take Beethoven, for example, a structural, compositional master. But through time, he got more and more complex, more emotional, more human. This is one of his later works, his 28th piano sonata in A major, performed by pianist Cheng Yongshin.

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What was that? Well, just Beethoven testing the boundaries of what a piano sonata could be. His 28th piano sonata in A major, opus 101, shared with you there by pianist Cheng Yongshin.

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Swedish botanist Carl Linnaeus spent his entire career dreaming up plans for the perfect garden. He proposed the idea of a garden he coined the flower clock, a circular garden with flowers that bloomed at particular times of the day, like a botanical sundial. He never did turn that idea into a reality, but it inspired other botanists and other various types of artists, like composer Jean Francais. The ticking rhythm in this work will blend with notes that bud and bloom. It's a piece called simply The Flower Clock, performed for you here by oboist Albrecht Mayer and the Academy of St. Martin in the Fields. I'm Melanie Renata. I'm so glad you're here. This is Music Through the Night.

Oboist Albrecht Mayer blooming and bursting there alongside the Academy of St. Martin in the Fields for The Flower Clock by Jean Francais. Now, have you ever had a dream that you were flying? Well, it's about to happen. If you're somewhere comfy and you're not driving, close your eyes. You're weightless, surrounded by stars, floating inside a glass cathedral in the sky. How do you feel? However you feel, that's what composer Jennifer Higdon wanted to describe through this piece called Blue Cathedral, performed by the Atlanta Symphony. I'm Melanie Renata. This is Music Through the Night.

Music to help you settle into the calm that these dark hours can provide. The Atlanta Symphony with Blue Cathedral by Jennifer Higdon. I'm Melanie Renata. Hope you got some rest with that piece, because this next work was written at breakneck speed, and it's got the energy to match. 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

During his pretty brief stay in the city of Linz in Austria, Mozart was asked to play a public concert. He wrote to his father a little stressed, saying he didn't have a single symphony with him, so he was writing one as quickly as he possibly could. Within 6 days, yeah, you heard me, 6 days, Mozart evidently composed the symphony, had it copied, and it's believed that he also had at least one rehearsal, all in time for its premiere. This is that symphony, his 36th in C major, named Linz, performed for you here by the Berlin Philharmonic.

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Written in haste, but still crafted with care, Mozart's 36th Symphony in C major, known as Linz, the Berlin Philharmonic performing Herbert von Karajan at the podium.

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Many composers understand an instrument from the outside. They know the technical aspect of it and how to write for it through that lens, but some know an instrument from the inside out. This violin concerto, it comes from a composer and a musician who could play the fiddle like nobody's business. This composer used that skill to write music that challenges, sparkles, and sings all at once. The history of this work is a little hazy, but its voice is unmistakable. It's J.S. Bach's confident and curious first violin concerto. It's on the way. I'm Melanie Renata. Please stay with me.

pianist Sarah Nichols, the inventor of the Inside Out piano. Yeah, look it up. It's pretty cool. And that was her with A Sunday Rag by Elena Kat Sheernan. I'm Melanie Renata. So glad to be sharing some time and some space with you this morning. If you're looking for a little bit of beauty, well, you are in just the right place at just the right time. A work for you here by William S. Lloyd Webber. One that sounds like a sweet summer Sunday morning, his Serenade for Strings, shared with you here by the City of London Sinfonia.

for a work where all three movements were written decades apart. It sounded pretty cohesive, didn't it? The Serenade for Strings by William S. Lloyd Webber, Richard Hickox conducting the City of London Sinfonia. If you enjoyed floating through that lovely atmosphere, well, you're in luck. This piece by Finnish composer Erkki Mellertin just keeps that mood going. It's his Pastorale.

The Finnish Radio Symphony, serving up something bright for your Sunday morning. The Pastoral by Erkki Mellertin. Things get even more vibrant with a 20th century North American symphony in just a minute. I'm Melanie Renata.

Composed in the depths of the Second World War, this symphony from Jerome Maros was crafted to try to infuse some cheerful energy into the world. It'll put that energy into your morning for sure. His first symphony, performed for you here by the London Symphony. Joanne Folletta at the podium.

You can just tell that that music came from a cinematic composer. The First Symphony by Jerome Maross. Joanne Folletta conducting the London Symphony. Good morning. I'm Melanie Renata with a violin concerto crafted by a super skilled violinist. It's coming up for you in just a moment.

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He could play the violin like nobody's business. Johann Sebastian Bach used that skill to write some pretty serious masterpieces for other violinists. He left behind only 2 violin concertos, and surprisingly, no one really knows when, where, or why he wrote them. But thank goodness he did. This is his first one in A minor, performed for you by the English Baroque soloists and violinist Kati Deprezeni.

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Violinist Kathy Deprezzeni and the English Baroque Soloists, giving you a vibrant start to your Sunday. J.S. Bach's Violin Concerto No. 1 in A minor.

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Imagine pacing the aisles in a library, and you come across a dusty old tune with the inscription of Haydn. That sort of happened to Brahms. A librarian friend of his, with a good eye for buried treasures, found this music of Haydn's and handed it off to Brahms. Brahms took that melody and transformed it into this, a work he called Variations on a Theme by Haydn. However, it turns out the original tune may not have been by Haydn at all. Either way, this work is on the way. I'm Melanie Renata. Please, stay with me. This is one of those bright and cheerful wake-up calls. A little trumpet and some vibrant vocals. It's Sing Ye Praises by Ruth Watson Henderson.

Wow, the Elmer Eisler Singers with Sing Ye Praises by Ruth Watson Henderson. Good morning, my friend. It is 6 past the hour. I'm Melanie Renata. And as you begin to greet your day, some main character energy for you here, the Fidelio Overture by Beethoven, his Opus 72, performed by the German Chamber Philharmonic.

The overture to Beethoven's one and only opera, Fidelio, Daniel Harding conducting the German Chamber Philharmonic. Now a sweet 17th century work for you here by William Laws, performed by the London Baroque.

the London Baroque, sharing music crafted for a royal court. The Fantasia Suite No. 6 in D major by William Laws. I'm Melanie Renata. Good morning. I've got a symphonic boost of energy coming up for you in just a minute.

Composer Samuel Wesley's roots were planted in sacred music. He came from a long line of hymn writers. But he turned a bit from his lineage and put his faith in his music by crafting works like this. His Fourth Symphony in D Major, shared with you here by the London Mozart Players.

Baroque and classical styles merging there in Samuel Wesley's Fourth Symphony in D, Matthias Bammert conducting the London Mozart Players. I'm Melanie Renata with what is often said to be the first independent set of variations for orchestra in all of music history. It's coming up in just a minute.

Composer Johannes Brahms was once handed a piece of music from a friend, a librarian friend, and the music was thought to have been crafted by Haydn. Brahms, of course, was shook and inspired. He crafted a work based on the melody, only for it to later be discovered that Haydn was likely not the original author of that melody. Regardless of the origins, the variations on a theme by Haydn from Brahms is a true delight. It's shared with you here by the Houston Symphony, Christoph Eschenbach at the podium.

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0: known best as the St. Anthony Choral, since no one knows for sure exactly who wrote the original. Variations on a theme by Haydn from Johannes Brahms, performed for you there by the Houston Symphony. I'm Melanie Renata, thank you so much for sharing some of your precious time and space with me this morning. Be sure to be good to yourself today, and be good to your neighbor too, okay?
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To get the full-on, thorough effect of this Russian Easter Festival overture by Nikolai Rimsky-Korsakov, you must go straight to the source. He didn't cut corners, so we shouldn't either. He'd been very emphatic about that, firmly suggesting that people go to a cathedral with a full orchestra for Easter services. That's right, chapels will not do. He took it a step further, a cathedral thronged with people from every walk of life, with several priests, including the cathedral service. And we'll tell you more about what he picked and the music he wrote for it. Coming up, Russian Festival Overture, Easter Festival Overture by Rimsky-Korsakov. I'm Kevin O'Connor. Good morning.

Symphonie Concertante Adagio from Louis Spohr. That was Manfred Honeck conducting the Vienna Symphony Orchestra. The harpist there, Volker Kempf, and Maria Duenas playing the violin. The Festive Overture is an excellent curtain riser and contains one of Dmitri Shostakovich's greatest attributes, the ability to write a long, sustained melodic line combined with a pulsating rhythmic drive. A Russian band version of the overture was released back in 1958 and used the standard instrumentation of the Russian military band, which was a complete orchestral wind, brass, and percussion section, plus a full family of sax horns. Here's a Festive Overture, Dmitri Shostakovich. Tugan Sokiev is conducting the Philharmonic Brass.

0: Shostakovich, a lot more diverse than people give him credit for. For example, that work, Jollity, is not necessarily a word some people would associate with him. But there it was, a festive, jumpy, jaunty overture from Dmitri Shostakovich. Tugan Sokiev conducted the Philharmonic Brass. Coming up next, Aaron Copland, kind of a cinematic piece from him.
1: A peaceful oasis of quiet and calm. 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

Sun's down, street lights go up. I always have that image when I hear that. Our Town, very cinematic work, very melodic, from Aaron Copland, Leonard Slatkin, and the St. Louis Symphony Orchestra. Today in history, 1945, the last Chinese emperor and ruler of the Japanese puppet state, Manchukuo, Puyi, is captured by Soviet troops while preparing to board a plane to escape to Japan. Shown famously in the film The Last Emperor. And in 1962, Ringo Starr replaced Pete Best as the Beatles' drummer with the first official concert 2 days later. The rest, as they say, is history. This is Piano Suite No. 3, written in early 1775 when Mozart was just 19 years old. And it's performed here by Joel Umsund.

Piano Sonata number 3 by Mozart. That was Yol Im Sun playing the piano there. Coming up next, we'll check out Russian Easter Festival Overture. Not too early to start your Easter shopping.

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As a child growing up in Tikhvin, a market town 120 miles east of St. Petersburg, Nikolai Rimsky-Korsakov attended Mass in a large centuries-old cathedral. The raucous, joyful nature of the services on Easter there apparently made an indelible impression on him. He went right to work in the summer of 1888 on what would become his Russian Eastern Festival Overture, heard here with Nikolai Rimsky-Korsakov, Evgeny Svetlanov, and the Philharmonic Orchestra.

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Evgeny Svetlanov conducted the Philharmonic Orchestra Russian Easter Festival Overture, written by Nikolai Rimsky-Korsakov. I'm Kevin O'Connor. 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

He always hated his first given name, Cecil, so he went by Armstrong Gibbs. That does kind of have a pop to it, doesn't it? I mean, Cecil's the guy from down the road who comes over for tea and those little finger sandwiches with cucumbers and cream cheese. Meanwhile, Armstrong's the guy you want to scale Everest with. But that rebranding, the self-rebranding, didn't keep him from falling into obscurity. Hundreds of works, many forgotten, but not this work. This survives in the repertoire. It is coming up. It's called The Spring Garland. I'm Kevin O'Connor. Good morning.

Mary Mount, Maypole Dances. Howard Hansen composed those. They were played by the Boston Pops Orchestra. Keith Lockhart conducted. Lots of music to get to, including Armstrong Gibbs in a little bit and the Afro-American Animato, William Grant Still. Boy, it seems like not that long ago that Hurricane Katrina. Hearing all these stories about weather made me think of that. It just plagued New Orleans. And in 2016, director Spike Lee released When the Levees Broke, his documentary masterpiece about the effects of Hurricane Katrina on his hometown of New Orleans. And it premiered actually at the New Orleans Arena. And in 1930, Robert Culp, the American actor, screenwriter, Columbo Foe, voice actor, director. He's best known for I Spy, Bob and Carol, and Ted and Alice was born in my hometown, Oakland, California. He passed in 2010. I always liked his work, and he was a good human being, too, very active in civil rights and such. Passaggio here with Ludovico Einaudi. The composer is Jacques Amon and Daniel Hope.

Pretty stuff, always so focusing on the melody and the kind of melodramatic things. Ludovico Einaudi's Passaggio, Daniel Hope violin, Jacques Amon was the pianist. Good to have you here on a Sunday morning. Any time we spend together is always valuable to me. I hope it is to you as well. And coming up in just a second or two, we'll have some Bedrich Smetana.

Gorgeous tone poem there, My Country, Vaisarod, by Bedrich Smetana. That was Naomi Yerby conducting the Detroit Symphony Orchestra. I'm Kevin O'Connor. Coming up, we'll dive into a little bit of Mendelssohn, very little bit, actually, a nice short song, and some Spring Garland to share while we get into late summer work from Armstrong Gibbs.

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Song Without Words, number 6, the Barcarolle Gondola Song, and that was Felix Mendelssohn. Julius Shaw was the harpist. Actually, there were two harpists there, Nora Boumanis the other. Armstrong Gibbs, if you don't know his name, was a countryman at heart who regularly participated in village life and flower shows. Apparently, he had a deeply rooted love for nature and gardening. And this work, Spring Garland, serves as a five-character piece that paints a very vibrant, colorful picture of English country flowers in the springtime.

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Concerto for mixed instruments, including two mandolins there, played by Ugo Orlandi and Dorina Frati. I Solisti Venetti backing them, Claudio Scimone conducting Vivaldi's Concerto for Mixed Instruments.

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If you said this trumpet concerto by Joseph Haydn was the springboard for the modern era of the instrument, you wouldn't be wrong. He wrote it for his friend Anton Weidinger. The first valve trumpet did not appear until the 1820s. Weidinger, one of the finest trumpeters of his day, actually invented an instrument that had side holes and keys, similar to those we see on modern woodwinds. And apparently it gave just the range needed for musician and composer. We'll hear that trumpet concerto by Haydn coming up. I'm Kevin O'Connor. Good morning.

That was the third movement from the symphony by Luigi Boccherini, pioneer in that particular form. Mark de Stroob conducted the orchestra of the 18th century. I'm Kevin O'Connor. Good morning to you. We'll have some music coming up from Tommaso Albinoni, some Franz Joseph Haydn, a wonderful work, splendid for the trumpet toward the end of the hour. Good morning. Some music milestones before we hear a fanfare for today. In 1613, Monteverdi's promotion came just in time for him. He was appointed the Master of Music for the Republic of Venice, a very prestigious role as St. Mark's Basilica chief. And in 1698, court composer named Austrian Emperor Leopold I appointed Johann Joseph Fuchs as his official court composer in Vienna, and Beethoven completed the composition of his piano sonata, number 27. Here's a fanfare on Amazing Grace, and it's Adolphus Hailstork with Joanne Folletta conducting the Virginia Symphony Orchestra.

Yes, a very celebratory there. Fanfare on Amazing Grace, Adolphus Hale Stork credited. Joanne Folletta conducted the Virginia Symphony Orchestra. This work by Handel is a masterclass in Baroque recycling, variety and dramatic expression. Recycling, a very common practice then, and now too, actually. Written during an intensely creative spurt for him in the autumn of 1739, it was published in London in 1740, part of his 12 grand concertos, Concerto Grosso No. 8 by Handel. It's the Orpheus Chamber Orchestra.

That was a Concerto Grosso number 8 by George Friedrich Handel. Orpheus Chamber Orchestra performed that. Get ready to meet the good-humored ladies. They're coming up next on a Sunday morning.

That was The Good Humored Ladies, written in 1917, based on a comedy by Carlo Goldoni. Its plot concerns the diversions of a count disguised as a woman. And, yeah, nothing like a little cross-dressing intrigue, and at a carnival, to boot. It was produced in Rome in April 1917 by Sergei Diaghilev's Ballet Russe, and it was performed there, Robert Irving, Concert Arts Orchestra, Vincenzo Tomasini's Good Humored Ladies. Coming up, we'll have a very important work from Franz Joseph Haydn.

possible. I'm Kevin O'Connor, and when Joseph Haydn was composing this trumpet concerto, he had just returned from the second of two triumphant visits to London. His final symphony, The Great, numbered 104 and nicknamed London, had just had its successful premiere in May of 1795. Well, the genius and inspiration found in the London Symphony show up quite a bit in this concerto for trumpet as well. His creativity, melodic genius, and sheer joy in the art of composing have made this virtuoso work among the most beloved of all concertos for the trumpet.

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0: Trumpet Concerto by Franz Joseph Haydn. That was the German Chamber Philharmonic. Alison Balsam, the soloist.
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It's Sunday Baroque. I'm Susie Ambona. Harley of Instruments is named after 17th century public concert series in London. The word parley comes from an old word that meant to speak. The Parley of Instruments conducts a musical conversation between the performers, and one of today's highlights is the Parley of Instruments conversation about a double trumpet suite by English composer William Corbett.

Someone once claimed that Antonio Vivaldi could compose a concerto with all the parts faster than a copyist could copy it. In addition to his 500 concertos, Vivaldi also composed at least 50 operas. And in 1727 alone, he premiered four. One of them was Orlando Furioso, Orlando Enraged. Mezzo-soprano Blandine Stasiewicz sings an aria from it with Ensemble Matthäus.

Mezzo-soprano Blandine Staskiewicz and Ensemble Mateus performed an aria from Antonio Vivaldi's 1727 opera Orlando Furioso. This is Sunday Baroque, supported by Newport Mansions, protecting, preserving, and presenting an exceptional collection of house museums and landscapes in one of the most historically intact cities in America, Newport, Rhode Island, newportmansions.org. Musette is an instrument in the bagpipe family, and Georg Philipp Telemann composed an orchestral suite with a section that imitates that unique sound, earning it the nickname Musette. Berlin Academy for Ancient Music plays Telemann's Musette suite.

0: Berlin Academy for Ancient Music played the Musette Suite by Georg Philipp Telemann. 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
0: 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When pianist Murray Pariah suffered a serious thumb injury years ago, he had to work his way back into playing, physically and mentally. And music by Bach was part of his therapy. Murray Pariah is joined by flutist Jaime Martin and violinist Kenneth Sillitoe playing Johann Sebastian Bach's Triple Concerto.

0: pianist Murray Pariah, flutist Jaime Martin, violinist Kenneth Sillitoe, and the Academy of St. Martin in the Fields played Johann Sebastian Bach's Triple Concerto. 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
0: 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William Corbett was an English composer and violinist in the early 18th century, and his jobs in London included music director of New Theatre, orchestra director of King's Theatre, and director of the King's Band. He left England to live in Italy for about a decade. He ultimately returned home to London. This is William Corbett's Suite in D Major, played by the Parley of Instruments.

0: Trumpeters Mark Bennett and Michael Laird and the Parley of Instruments played the Suite in D Major by William Corbett. Sunday Baroque is produced at WSHU in Fairfield, Connecticut, and funded by the Richard P. Garmany Fund at Hartford Foundation for Public Giving, providing support to institutions that are committed to enriching lives in Connecticut, including the Hartford Symphony Orchestra and Connecticut Forest and Parks Association. I'm Suzanne Bona, and this is Sunday Baroque.
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I'm Suzanne Bona. Infusion Baroque is a Canadian period instrument quartet. Baroque flute, Baroque violin, Baroque cello, and harpsichord. And they invited a couple of friends to join them so they could make the world premiere recording of quintets by German musician Georg Anton Kreuser. If you go to the podcast section of sundaybaroque.org, you can listen to my interview with Infusion Baroque violinist Salini Amawad. And today's highlights include Infusion Baroque's performance of one of those quintets by Kreuser.

Soprano Kathleen Battle earned both her bachelor's and master's degrees in music education at Cincinnati College Conservatory of Music. After graduation, she taught music to inner-city school children until she got her big break in 1974 as one of the eight vocal soloists needed for the Eighth Symphony by Gustav Mahler that was being performed at the annual Cincinnati May Festival. This is Kathleen Battle with violinist Itzhak Perlman and the Orchestra of St. Luke's performing the Benedictus from Johann Sebastian Bach's B minor Mass.

soprano Kathleen Battle, violinist Itzhak Perlman, and the Orchestra of St. Luke's performed the Benedictus section from Johann Sebastian Bach's B minor Mass. This is Sunday Baroque, supported by Newport Mansions, protecting, preserving, and presenting an exceptional collection of house museums and landscapes in one of the most historically intact cities in America, Newport, Rhode Island, newportmansions.org. Infusion Baroque is a Canadian musical group whose second recording highlights quintets by Georg Anton Kreuser. He was a German composer born right at the end of the Baroque era. And I interviewed Infusion Baroque's violinist, Salini Amawat, a few years ago. Our conversation's archived in the podcast section of SundayBaroque.org. This is Kreuser's Quintet in E-flat, Opus 10.

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1: Triumphant is the number one word I would use to describe it. The whole stormy stuff is all C-sharp minor, and then it suddenly ends in C-sharp major, and it's just like a victory. It's just so refreshing to hear the final chord strike.
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0: Sunday Baroque is funded thanks to the Friends of Sunday Baroque, whose generous contributors include the Schilling Family Foundation, Incorporated. French Baroque musician Jean-Philippe Rameau composed lots of little character pieces. The titles of these two translate to The Tender Complaints and The Bird's Recall. Michel Grisard arranged both of them for solo guitar, and his student, the award-winning French guitar virtuoso Raphaël Fouillatre, plays them.

French guitarist Raphaël Feuillatre played The Tender Complaints and The Bird's Recall, two solos by French Baroque composer Jean-Philippe Rameau. There were a number of Italian women composers of the Baroque era who were also nuns, including Isabella Leonarda. And this is one of her sacred compositions. It's called Come Cheerful and Glowing Desires. Countertenor Reginald Mobley is the soloist with Agave Baroque.

0: Reginald Mobley and Agave Baroque performed Come Cheerful and Glowing Desires. 17th century sacred music by composer and nun Isabella Leonarda. There's more about the music on our website, sundaybaroque.org.
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František Jiránek was a Czech violinist who worked and studied with Antonio Vivaldi. Jiránek was even nicknamed the Czech Vivaldi. Robert Rawson leads the Harmonious Society of Tickle Fiddle Gentlemen and violinist Tassilo Erhardt playing František Jiránek's violin concerto in D minor.

From their album Vivaldi in Prague, violinist Tassilo Erhardt and the Harmonious Society of Tickle Fiddle Gentlemen, led by Robert Rawson, played a concerto by František Jeranek, who was one of Antonio Vivaldi's students. In 1662, 114 instrumental manuscripts were presented to Duke August II for his birthday. The collection included this sonata by Johann Michael Nicolai, played by Baroque Music Montana.

0: From their 2026 album, I Melt Like Snow in the Sun of Your Beauty, Baroque Music Montana played the Sonata a Due by Johann Michael Nicolai. Sunday Baroque is produced at the Richard P. Garmany Classical Music Production Suite at WSHU in Fairfield, Connecticut, by Julie Fratino, Jennifer Basher, Sabrina Garone, Ann Lopez, and Lexi Perrinal. I'm Suzanne Bona, and this is Sunday Baroque.
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It's Sunday Baroque. I'm Suzanne Bona. August 15th was National Relaxation Day. What a great idea. It's a special day to ease up, calm down, smooth out a few of those rough edges, but I don't know, only once a year? I think Relaxation Day should be celebrated more frequently than that. So sit back, be soothed and uplifted by music that will help you relax on your day off, including recreational French chamber music played by the Four Nations Ensemble.

Johann Sebastian Bach's orchestral overtures are suites of dances, and this serene air from Bach's third suite has become a popular excerpt. This is Boulder Brass.

It's called The Air on the G String. It's from Johann Sebastian Bach's Third Orchestral Suite, but there are lots of arrangements, and Boulder Brass gave a no-strings-attached performance of it. This is Sunday Baroque, funded thanks to the friends of Sunday Baroque, including Rita Sackett, in loving memory of her husband, Mark. Piacere is the Italian word for pleasure, and it's the subtitle of this concerto by Antonio Vivaldi. It's the sixth of a dozen concertos from the set called The Contest Between Harmony and Invention. Gottfried von der Goltz is the violinist with Freiburg Baroque.

Gottfried von der Goltz and Freiburg Baroque played Antonio Vivaldi's concerto subtitled Pleasure. 18th century English musical societies popularized madrigals, the little secular poems set to music. Cambridge singers performed two of them, Flora Gave Me Fairest Flowers by John Wilby, and Now is the Month of Maying by Thomas Morley

0: John Rutter and the Cambridge Singers performed two madrigals, Flora Gave Me Fairest Flowers by John Wilby and Now Is the Month of Maying by Thomas Morley. This is Sunday Baroque.
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0: Sunday Baroque is funded thanks to the Friends of Sunday Baroque, whose members include the Strop family of Wilton, Connecticut. Composers often wrote music for their fans to play, and those admirers were often amateur musicians. Jean-Marie Leclerc composed a pair of suites called Recreations of Music that he intended to be easy to perform. Four Nations Ensemble plays the second of Jean-Marie Leclerc's easygoing suites.

0: Four Nations Ensemble is harpsichordist Andrew Appel, flutist Charles Brink, violinist Krista Bennion-Feeney, and cellist Loretta O'Sullivan. They played the second Recreation of Music by Jean-Marie Leclerc. You can look up the music on today's show. 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

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In the Renaissance and early Baroque eras, violin bands were as common as rock bands are today. A violin band consists of low, medium, and high-voiced members of the violin family, and early violin bands would typically play arrangements of songs and music originally for other instruments. The King's Noise is a modern-day violin band, and they play some anonymous 17th-century ballads and dances.

0: The King's Noise played The Happy Meeting, Hollis Berry, Tickle My Toe, The Queen's Delight, and Half Hannigan, anonymous 17th century ballads and dances. Sunday Baroque is produced at WSHU in Fairfield, Connecticut, and funded by the Richard P. Garmany Fund at Hartford Foundation for Public Giving, providing support to institutions that are committed to enriching lives in Connecticut, including the Hartford Symphony Orchestra and Connecticut Forest and Parks Association. Our production team is Julie Ferdino, Jennifer Basher, Sabrina Garone, Ann Lopez, and Lexi Perinol. I'm Sue Zambona, and this is Sunday Baroque. Singing teacher and opera composer Nicola Porpora was recruited by George Frederick Handel's enemies to set up an opera company in London to compete with Handel's. Porpora's rival company failed, even though his student, the great Castrato Farinelli, was among the performers. Nicola Porpora's one and only cello concerto is some of the music featured on Sunday Baroque this weekend.
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This is Sunday Baroque. I'm Suzanne Bona. Singing teacher and opera composer Nicola Porpora was recruited by George Frederick Handel's enemies to set up an opera company in London to compete with Handel's. Porpora's rival company failed, even though his student, the great castrato Farinelli, was among the performers. Nicola Porpora's one and only cello concerto is some of the music featured on Sunday Baroque today.

to open-air performances, and the music they heard would often be excerpted from the popular stage productions going on at the time. Tafel Music plays a couple of Vauxhall airs by George Frederick Handel.

Gene Lamon led Tafel Music and trumpeter Crispian Steele Perkins playing to Vauxhall Airs, based on opera music by George Frederick Handel, an aria from Xerxes and a march from Scipione. This is Sunday Baroque. Boston Camerata was founded in 1954 by Narcissa Williamson as part of Boston's Museum of Fine Arts musical instrument collection. In 1968, Joel Cohen became its music director, and he held that job until 2008. One area of interest was early Jewish music, and in 1978, they recorded these Hebrew liturgical and instrumental compositions by Solomon Rossi.

0: Joel Cohen led Boston Camerata in a suite of instrumental and liturgical music by Solomon Rossi. Joel Cohen died last month, and there is more about his legacy at sundaybaroque.org.
1: Triumphant is the number one word I would use to describe it. The whole stormy stuff is all C-sharp minor, and then it suddenly ends in C-sharp major, and it's just like a victory. It's just so refreshing to hear the final chord strike.
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0: Sunday Baroque is funded by the Friends of Sunday Baroque, whose contributors include Lynn Walther of Lake Grove, New York, and the New Family Trust in memory of Joan Cockrell New. Nicola Porpora was a respected Neapolitan singer, teacher, and prolific composer of hundreds of pieces. Now, you may not recognize his name, but there is a very good chance you would recognize the name of his most famous student, Franz Joseph Haydn. Cellist Susan Moses plays Nicola Porpora's cello concerto with I Solisti Veneti.

0: Cellist Susan Moses and E. Solisti Veneti played Nicola Porpora's one and only cello concerto. This is Sunday Baroque.
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0: 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Violinist Shoshana Saranossian and Venice Baroque Orchestra created what they called an imaginary battle of the bows between Antonio Vivaldi, Francesco Veracini, Giuseppe Tartini, and Pietro Locatelli, the four musketeers of the violin in Venice in early 18th century. This is Veracini's concerto for eight instruments.

0: Their 2023 recording is called Duello d'Archi, The Duel of Strings. Violinist Shoshana Cyranossian and Venice Baroque Orchestra played Francesco Maria Veracini's concerto for 8 instruments. Sunday Baroque is produced at the Richard P. Garmany Classical Music Production Suite at WSHU Public Radio in Fairfield, Connecticut. I'm Suzanne Bona. This is Sunday Baroque.
1: In his comedies, Shakespeare mixes humor, drama, romance, and social commentary in truly creative ways. 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I'm Stephen Pythman. 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

If you've ever had a full circle moment, you know how surreal that can be. After I graduated college, I got to work with a radio host that I grew up listening to. It was pretty incredible. Maybe you're a teacher in the same school that you attended, or you live in the house you grew up in. Coming up, we'll hear about the full circle moment that violinist Daniel Hope had with this orchestra. That's in about 5 minutes when they perform music by Franz Schubert.

Trumpeter Alison Balsam joins the English Concert and conductor Trevor Pinnock for a performance of I Feel the Joy by George Frideric Handel.

0: I Feel the Joy by George Frideric Handel, and I hope you are today. That was the English Concert, along with trumpeter Alison Balsam and conductor Trevor Pinnock. For Daniel Hope, he had a full circle moment when he started leading the Zurich Chamber Orchestra. The first orchestra he heard was the Zurich Chamber. And when he was really young, Daniel Hope's mother started working for Yehudi Menuhin. Here's Daniel Hope to tell you a little bit about what happened in his life after that, and then he'll perform with the Zurich Chamber Orchestra.
1: We were suddenly thrown into the world of music and into the world of Yehudi Menuhin, which was an incredible stroke of luck and privileged existence. And he was also the most generous human being who embraced children who were showing connection to art and music. He believed that music was a human right. And he said, let him play. I'll help you to make that happen. And, you know, that's not something that happens every day. So I have an enormous debt of gratitude to him.

German Dance No. 5 by Franz Schubert, performed by the Zurich Chamber Orchestra with violinist Daniel Hope. Today's classical music is supported by JLL, helping businesses achieve goals through commercial real estate. From market insights to talent retention to finding the right place for businesses to grow, JLL is there. JLL. See a brighter way.

0: The Harvesters from The Tempest Suite No. 1 by Jean Sibelius. Michael Stern conducted the Kansas City Symphony.
1: 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I love both the classical and the jazz and the fact that it's human curated. 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So I certainly give money because of that, too. 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
1: This is the piece that Joaquin Rodrigo is best known for, and the piece of music that really helped him earn a reputation for being someone who brought the classical guitar into the spotlight as a universal concert instrument. Concerto for a Festival by Joaquin Rodrigo.

0: That was Concerto for a Festival by Joaquin Rodrigo, performed by guitarist Pepe Romero and the Academy of St. Martin in the Fields with conductor Neville Mariner.
1: Next time on APM Symphony Cast, we're at the BBC Proms. John Storgards leads the BBC Philharmonic in a premiere and two time-honored favorites, including the Sibelius Violin Concerto with competition winner Suya Park, and Richard Strauss's epic tone poem, Thus Spake Zarathustra. I'm Steve Seal. That's coming up on APM's Symphony Cast.
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0: When Felix Mendelssohn was a preteen, he wrote about a dozen string symphonies like this. String Symphony No. 6.

0: One of the dozen or so pieces like that that Felix Mendelssohn wrote when he was just a preteen. His String Symphony No. 6, performed there by the Amadeus Ensemble with conductor Agnieszka Dusmal. Anytime you're wondering about a piece of music that you've heard, maybe you didn't catch who performed it, or you want to know what it is, find more info on our on-air playlist at yourclassical.org.
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0: Nathaniel Dett was born in Canada and moved to the U.S. with his family when he was 11 years old. He got most of his education here in the U.S., and he spent most of his professional career here. Soon after Nathaniel Dett graduated from Oberlin Conservatory in Ohio, he got a job teaching at Lane College in Jackson, Tennessee. And it was that college campus that inspired him to write this piece of music. You'll hear exactly where that inspiration comes from when we hear the piece in about 15 minutes. This is The Caprice from The Jester at the Wedding by Eric Coates.

The BBC Philharmonic Orchestra with conductor John Wilson. They played the Caprice from The Jester at the Wedding by Eric Coates. Hey there, I'm Jalene Kahn, and I hope you're doing well. It's really good to have your company as we enjoy classical music on a Sunday. This piece of music has a little bit of everything, some spring storms, a nice nap, and even a little dance. It's spring from Vivaldi's Four Seasons.

Spring from Vivaldi's Four Seasons. That was Orchestra of Flanders with harpist Yolanda Condonassis under conductor Rudolf Verten. Composer Nathaniel Dett taught at a college in Tennessee, Lane College. This college is one of the oldest in the country, over 150 years old at the time that he taught there. It was a small campus spread out over about 55 acres, and these giant trees provided shade on a hot Tennessee day. Nathaniel Dett was inspired by those gorgeous trees when he wrote his Magnolia Suite. We'll enjoy some time under the magnolias with this movement called The Place Where Rainbows End.

0: That was pianist Laura Downs playing music by Nathaniel Dett from his Magnolia Suite, The Place Where the Rainbow Ends. He was inspired by beautiful magnolia trees on the campus of the college where he taught in Tennessee. Clarinet and bassoon will perform together coming up in just a minute. I hope you can stick around.
1: One of the joys of playing music by a living composer is that if you're lucky enough, you can get a chance to hear from them directly.
2: 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She sang through some parts. She has a beautiful voice.
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0: Richard Strauss wrote that piece of music for his friend that was a bassoonist with the Vienna Philharmonic. That was Duet Concertino.
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0: Violinist Hilary Hahn says that the way that the violin sits on your body, with the chin rest clamped onto the instrument, the sound travels through the instrument into your head. And this is what she has to say.
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0: If your to-do list is longer than you'd like it on the weekend, hopefully that will help give you some energy. Carmen Fantasy by Pablo de Sarasate, performed by the Frankfurt Radio Symphony and violinist Hilary Hahn. Hope you have a great rest of your weekend. Thanks for being here. I'm Jillian Kahn.
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3: I'm Elliot Forrest, and it is my pleasure to welcome you to the next broadcast of the radio series from the Chamber Music Society of Lincoln Center, David Finkel and Wuhan Artistic Directors. Now in its 56th season, the Chamber Music Society is one of the world's leading chamber music presenters. From its home in New York's Alice Tully Hall, on tour and on recordings, the Chamber Music Society delivers dazzling performances by virtuosic musicians to countless devoted listeners. On today's broadcast, we will be enjoying a trio of great duos, including a fantasy for harp and piano by Camille Saint-Saëns, music for piano four hands by Claude Debussy, and a passionate cello sonata by the French late romantic composer Léon Barrowman. Here's co-artistic director David Finkel with more.
4: When my co-artistic director, duo partner, and spouse, Wuhan, and I began to tour seriously as a cello-piano ensemble, we occasionally encountered chamber music presenters who refused to consider us on the grounds that, quote, duos are not chamber music, end quote. Now, as we did then, we beg to differ. Chamber music, in our book, is any music suited to intimate spaces with one instrument on a part, all parts being of equal importance that can be performed without a conductor. Certainly, for example, when Beethoven performed his first two sonatas for cello and piano for King Frederick William II in the Potsdam Court in 1796, a tradition of duo chamber sonata performance was well underway, dating back to the great violin sonatas of Corelli, Handel, and Bach. Thankfully, our career as a duo has not suffered, and as leaders of the Chamber Music Society of Lincoln Center, the largest chamber music organization of its kind in the world, we simply take the liberty of classifying the great duo repertoire as chamber music of special worth and distinction. So today we offer you, from our recorded archives, three extraordinary duos featuring three novel combinations of instruments, each a masterpiece of the duo genre. Coincidentally, they are all French. While Debussy's work for piano four hands is not such an unusual instrumentation, nor is the Bullman Sonata for cello and piano, Saint-Saëns' amazing duo for violin and harp is a unique work of enormous appeal and stature, a virtuoso display for both instruments. Like all great duos, it adds up to more than the sum of its parts, and like the others, it requires all the ensemble skills necessary for expert chamber music performance. I'm sure you'll agree that what we are about to share with you today is indeed chamber music at its finest.
3: Thank you, David. Camille Saint-Saëns composed his sparkling one-movement fantasy for violin and harp during a trip to the Italian Riviera in 1907. Already in his 70s, he was

his late period, although he would live until 1921. By composing the duo, Sassans was making good on a promise he'd made 10 years earlier to the sisters, Marianne Eisler, a violinist, and Clara Eisler, who played harp. Born in Moravia in the late 1860s and educated in Vienna and Paris, they made their home in London. In May 1907, Sassans wrote his publisher, "The Damoiselles Eisler were in transit in Paris and had played my duo for me, which pleased me very much." When they premiered the work in London in July, Marianne wrote to the composer, quote, "My sister and I owe one of the biggest successes of our career to you. Your famous name gave us a full room, and I venture to say we have played your divine work well." And now, to begin today's program from the Chamber Music Society of Lincoln Center, here is violinist Kristen Lee, joined by harpist Bridget Kibbe, for a performance of the Fantasy in A Major, Opus 124, by Camille Sassans.

From the Chamber Music Society of Lincoln Center, we heard violinist Kristen Lee and harpist Bridget Kibbe in a performance of The Fantasy in A Major, Opus 124 by Camille Saint-Saëns. Next on today's program, music by Claude Debussy, composed only 7 years after the Saint-Saëns' Fantasy, but worlds and ages apart. On the eve of the First World War in 1914, Debussy was already suffering from the cancer which would cause his death 4 years later. Discouraged and reluctant to compose at all, he turned to his magnificent Chanson de Bilité, composed in 1900. Debussy had set these songs to poems that were part of a collection which originally appeared in the guise of translations from an ancient Greek poetess, circa 600 B.C., However, the collection was in fact the work of a contemporary poet and friend of Debussy's. Inspired by the poetry's blending of ancient and modern, in addition to the song settings, Debussy sketched at least 12 instrumental movements to accompany readings of the poetry. In 1914, Debussy reworked six of these movements as épigraphe antique for piano forehands. In these short epigraphs or inscriptions, Debussy used the many brushstrokes of his musical palette to invoke an ancient classical world through the lens of Impressionism. And now, from the Chamber Music Society of Lincoln Center, here are our pianists, Soyeon Kate Lee and Gilbert Kalish, to perform six of the antique epigraphs or piano forehands by Claude Debussy.

0: We heard six antique epigraphs for piano four hands by Claude Debussy, with Soyeon Kate Lee and Gilbert Kalish, in a performance from the Chamber Music Society of Lincoln Center on the WFMT Radio Network.
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0: I'm Elliot Forrest. Next on today's all-French program, a cello sonata by Léon Boilemann, which will perhaps be new to many listeners. Boilemann was born in Alsace in 1862 and lived in Paris, composing over 60 works in a style similar to César Franck and Camille Saint-Saëns. His cello sonata, dedicated to the French cellist Jules Delserre, was published in 1897, the year of his death. And now, from the Chamber Music Society of Lincoln Center, here is cellist Gary Hoffman with pianist David Selig to perform the cello sonata in A minor, opus 40, by Léon Boilemann.

from the Chamber Music Society of Lincoln Center. We heard Gary Hoffman, cellist, and David Zalig, pianist, performing the Cello Sonata in A Minor, Opus 40, of Leon Barrowman. That concludes our program for today. Join us for our next Chamber Music Society broadcast. We'll hear works full of charm and grace, including a cheeky tarantella by Sassans, Fauré's touching and sweet Dolly Suite, and the whimsical yet majestic sextet for piano and winds by Ludwig Twiel. I'm Elliot Forrest. Thanks so much for listening. More information and a complete list of music played on these broadcasts are available at chambermusicsociety.org. 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

0: Music Society of Lincoln Center are Tom Novak, Colin Roschak, Andrew Alden, and Benjamin Shapiro. The series producer is Ben Arno. 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
6: I'm Stephen Pythman. Welcome to Connections. In his comedies, Shakespeare mixes humor, drama, and biting social commentary in ways that makes them both entertaining and richly rewarding. It's that very complexity that inspired composers as well. In the next hour, music by Berlioz, Mendelssohn, Korngold, and more. From As You Like It to Much Ado About Nothing. From Love's Labor's Lost to The Taming of the Shrew. From Twelfth Night to A Midsummer Night's Dream.

While not every moment in Shakespeare's comedies is lighthearted or humorous, we don't take the characters' foibles and misfortunes too seriously, trusting they will end the play happier than they began. In As You Like It, for example, lovers Rosalind and Orlando find themselves exiled in the Forest of Arden, where they become entangled in a beguiling game of love and mistaken identity. Disguised as a boy, Rosalind has Orlando woo her under the guise of curing him of his love for Rosalind. More complications arise when a shepherdess falls in love with the disguised Rosalind. The play ends happily as everything is resolved and all the characters can return from exile and marry whom they choose. The 1936 British film starred Laurence Olivier as Orlando in his first performance of Shakespeare on screen. The music was by William Walton, who would later score Olivier's films of Henry V, Hamlet, and Richard III.

Carl Davis led the London Philharmonic Orchestra in music from the As You Like It Suite by William Walton, based on his music for the 1936 film starring Laurence Olivier. 15 years earlier, Roger Quilter provided the incidental music for a 1921 London stage production of As You Like It, and later reworked it as a four-movement suite. The third, titled Merry Pranks, reflects the play's view of how bewildering yet utterly pleasurable life can be.

Adam Leeper led the Slovak Radio Symphony Orchestra in Merry Pranks from the As You Like It Suite by Roger Quilter from 1921. Sung in the comedy's fifth act, It Was a Lover and His Lass, has music by Thomas Morley, one of the few known composers who worked with Shakespeare during his lifetime.

Daniel Taylor with Jacob Harriman on lute in It Was a Lover at His Last from Shakespeare's As You Like It with music by Thomas Morley. While the plot of As You Like It is based heavily on mistaken identity, Love's Labour's Lost takes a different tack. The King of Navarre and his three companions commit to a life of study and self-improvement for 3 years. This means putting aside all thoughts of women, which ends in utter failure when a French princess and three of her ladies arrive on a diplomatic mission. From Italian composer Mario Castelnuovo Tedesco's Four Dances from Love's Labour's Lost, here is the second, the Gavotte for the Princess of France.

The gavotte for the Princess of France from Mario Castelnuovo Tedesco's Four Dances from Love's Labor's Lost from 1953. Alessandro Marangoni conducted the Malmö Symphony Orchestra. Gerald Finzi's incidental music for a 1946 production of the play was reworked as a suite in 1955, and although Love's Labor's Lost is a comedy, Finzi echoes its quieter, more introspective moments as well.

William Boughton led the English String Orchestra in the Soliloquy Adagio from the Love's Labour's Lost Suite by Gerald Finzi from 1955. Perhaps the most interesting and insightful depiction of love in a Shakespeare comedy is Much Ado About Nothing. Its two main characters, Beatrice and Benedict, spend most of the play at loggerheads with each other, the fallout from previous relationships that have led them to dismiss the idea of love altogether. By the final act, of course, they realize they are in love, which, Shakespeare observes, is often the way things go in human relationships. Eric Korngold's incidental music for a 1920 production in Vienna includes interludes to be played between the acts, framed by an overture and a short finale, all of which reflect the basic mood of the play and elements of the plot. Because of the cramped conditions in the Vienna theater, Korngold was forced to work with relatively small chamber forces when he would have preferred to write for full orchestra. Even so, the production was well-received and a great success for the composer, who was just 23 years old. In the prelude to the second act of Much Ado About Nothing, Korngold sets the scene for the masquerade ball, where Benedict and Beatrice will first dance together, trading disparaging remarks under cover of

Klaus Simon led the Holst Sinfonietta and the Masked Ball Prelude to the incidental music for Much Ado About Nothing by Eric Korngold from 1920. This Shakespeare comedy also inspired Hector Berlioz's comic opera, Beatrice and Benedict, composed between 1860 and 1862. It was a difficult period in the composer's life, and yet despite disappointments in his love life and increasing ill health, the work is one of his most lighthearted creations. The overture, which has become better known than the stage work itself, is made up entirely of music taken from the opera, but adapted and stitched together from at least six different arias or ensembles to form a symphonic whole so seamless that most listeners are unaware of the skill involved. The opening theme is taken from the opera's finale, in which the newlywed Beatrice and Benedict sing, "Love is a torch, love is a flame," with a wink at their earlier disagreements.

0: Colin Davis led the London Symphony Orchestra in the overture to Beatrice and Benedict, a comic opera by Hector Berlioz from 1862, based on Shakespeare's Much Ado About Nothing. It was the composer's final completed work. In a moment, music inspired by The Taming of the Shrew, Twelfth Night, and A Midsummer Night's Dream. I'm Stephen Pythman. 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
1: Next time on APM SymphonyCast, we're at the BBC Proms. John Storgards leads the BBC Philharmonic in a premiere and two time-honored favorites, including the Sibelius Violin Concerto with competition winner Suya Park and Richard Strauss's epic tone poem, Thus Spake Zarathustra. I'm Steve Seal. That's coming up on APM SymphonyCast.
2: Yeah, SymphonyCast is coming up here on CAP Radio at 4 o'clock. From the Top is at 3, and Connections continues until then. 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
0: I'm Stephen Pythman, and this is Connections, today exploring music inspired by the comedies of William Shakespeare. The Taming of the Shrew centers on Catherine, beautiful but bad-tempered and hard to live with. Her father will not let her younger sister marry until Catherine is wed and knows suitors are in sight. Enter Petruchio, a sharp-witted opportunist who agrees to marry Catherine. She fights the plan before, during, and after the wedding, but in time learns to channel her emotions, intelligence, and energies in a way that indicates she'll be a much better partner to Petruchio than he ever dreamed. Dutch composer Johann Wassenaar, who died in 1945, wrote a number of concert overtures based on Shakespeare's plays, including The Taming of the Shrew in 1909. It's a delightful piece that shows the influence of his idol, Richard Strauss.

Ricardo Chailly led the Royal Concerto Cabal Orchestra in The Taming of the Shrew, a concert overture by Dutch composer Johan Wassenaar from 1909. Shakespeare's Twelfth Night is a romantic comedy written around 1602 as an entertainment for the Twelfth Night after Christmas Day, also called the Eve of the Feast of Epiphany and the close of the Christmas season. In this story of courtship and mistaken identity, Viola, separated from her twin brother, is shipwrecked in a strange land and decides to dress up as a man to enter into the service of the nobility. Matters become complicated when Olivia, Duke Orsino's love interest, falls in love with the disguised Viola, who has in turn fallen in love with Orsino. Everything is confusion until Viola's twin brother shows up and marries Olivia, freeing Orsino to marry Viola. The comedy gives us the famous line, "If music be the food of love, play on," which inspired Scottish composer Alexander Mackenzie's Twelfth Night Overture from 1888.

Martin Brabins led the BBC's Scottish Symphony Orchestra in the Twelfth Night Overture by Alexander Mackenzie from 1888. Twelfth Night contains more than a dozen songs, including the lovely O Mistress Mine.

tenor John Potter with Paul Odette on lute in O Mistress Mine, music by Thomas Morley from Twelfth Night. The art of William Shakespeare was a continuing fascination for Italian composer Mario Castelnuovo Tedesco. In the early 1920s, he set to music 33 songs from the plays and later wrote two Shakespearean operas, The Merchant of Venice in 1956 and All's Well That Ends Well in 1957, as well as 11 concert overtures, each focusing on a different play. The Twelfth Night Overture was composed in 1933, and its almost cinematic quality looks ahead to the work of Castelnuovo Tedesco in Hollywood, beginning in the 1940s.

The West Australian Symphony, Andrew Penny conducting, in the Twelfth Night Overture by Mario Castelnuovo Tedesco from 1933. Felix Mendelssohn's incidental music for A Midsummer Night's Dream had two lives, first as an independent concert overture written when he was just 17 years old, and then, years later, when he added additional music for a stage production of the Shakespeare classic in 1842. A Midsummer Night's Dream blends four subplots that revolve around the marriage of Athenian King Theseus to Hippolyta. One subplot involves a conflict among four lovers, while another follows a group of six amateur actors rehearsing the play which they are to perform before the royal wedding. Both groups find themselves in a forest inhabited by fairies who are engaged in their own domestic intrigue. Eventually, all is mended, and the two young couples follow the royal couple's example and are married. From Mendelssohn's incidental music for the play, we'll hear the intermezzo between Acts 4 and 5, which includes the Wedding March, probably the most famous piece of music by Mendelssohn, and Act 5's music to accompany the wedding feast.

Andrei Previn led the Vienna Philharmonic in excerpts from Felix Mendelssohn's incidental music for A Midsummer Night's Dream, perhaps Shakespeare's best-known romantic comedy. It's been said that Shakespeare's comedies defy categorization, and yet each, in its own way, draws our attention to the full range of human experience, from hate to love, from high drama to low humor. It's a range reflected in the music we've heard in the past hour as well.

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0: Welcome to From the Top, where outstanding young musicians come to play. I'm your host, pianist Peter Dugan. We just enjoyed a performance by 14-year-old André Previn Peck of Frédéric Chopin's Scherzo No. 3 in C-sharp minor. We're coming to you today from the Twin Cities. Minneapolis and St. Paul sit at the confluence of three rivers, the Mississippi, the Minnesota, and the St. Croix, in the great state of Minnesota. We're recording today at Minnesota Public Radio. We have a studio full of accomplished young musicians, from an oboist who will be playing a new piece by Rena Esmail based on different breathing patterns commonly used in yoga, to a cellist who will grace us with the lyricism of Fauré, but confesses that she's been honing her rhythmic skills playing Metallica and AC/DC with her rock band. Let's begin our show with 14-year-old André Previn Peck, who we just heard playing that beautiful Chopin.
1: Wow. That was thrilling.
2: Thanks.
1: What's going through your mind as you play those final few lines of music?
2: Well, triumphant is the number one word I would use to describe it. The entire piece, like the whole stormy stuff, is all C-sharp minor. Mm-hmm. And then it just suddenly ends in C-sharp major, and it's just like a victory. It's just so refreshing to hear the final chord strike.
1: What about those beautiful, glistening, shimmering arpeggios, or they're not really arpeggios, but you know the passage I'm talking about.
2: Yeah.
1: That might be my favorite part of this whole piece. What do those passages mean to you when you play them?
2: So I once had a lesson at a piano festival, and my teacher gave me the best analogy. The chords that have the main melody, they're the chorale, they're singing, and then the little glistening things going down, That's like the angels singing,
1: Wow. Glittering
2: in the air.
1: Can you play just that chorale for me one time and let us all think about that image?

0: Yeah. It's so beautiful.
1: Yeah.
0: Obviously, the mastery that we just witnessed from you, it takes a lot of practice. Has your practice routine been changing at all in these past few years? You've been taking on more and more difficult repertoire.
1: I started this like more difficult repertoire. It was right around the time that I switched to my current teacher.
0: Mm-hmm.
1: And he has a really structured practicing form that really helped me like get better at technical passages. But I think my practicing has mostly changed since I read a book. It's called The Talent Code. I don't remember who it's by.
0: Okay.
1: But it really mentions a lot about deep practicing.
0: Deep practicing.
1: Yeah. It says like the 10,000 hours to master something isn't really enough. You have to do like really slow practicing. So it wires your myelin sheath, a part of your brain that impacts skill building.
0: Your myelin sheath.
1: I don't know exactly like where it is in the brain, but basically, by doing deep practicing, it reinforces the myelin sheath, which makes it easier to learn stuff more quickly and pick up skills faster.
0: So not even just skills at the piano?
1: No, it can help with everything.
0: So you're saying the more deep practice you put in at the keyboard, the faster you can learn any skill anywhere?
1: Yeah.
0: Okay, everyone listening, it's just another example of how valuable studying a musical instrument can be. What about your family, Andre? Any of them musicians?
1: I don't have any musicians in my immediate family. I am second cousins with Andre Previn, the conductor.
0: I was going to ask because your name, of course, is Andre Previn Peck. It seemed like that couldn't just be a coincidence.
1: Yeah, no, it's not a coincidence.
0: Wow. Did you ever get a chance to meet your namesake?
1: I didn't. I do remember the day that he died. I was still like pretty young. I knew he was a pretty big person in the music community.
0: Huge. Yeah, yeah. Huge.
1: And I knew he was related to me, but I didn't know him at all.
0: Right.
1: So it's kind
0: of
1: like, I don't know how to react to it.
0: It takes a ton of self-discipline to get to this level. Where do you think your self-discipline comes from?
1: I think it definitely comes from my mother.
0: Yeah?
1: Yeah. Thanks, Mom.
0: I love that. Andre, thank you so much for your music and for the great chat. I feel like I'm going to get to hear more and more of you over the next years, and I'm looking forward to that.
1: All right, thanks.
0: Thanks, Andre. Andre Previn Peck, 14 years old from La Crosse, Wisconsin. Next, we'll be treated to fantastic cellist, 15-year-old Sophia Alexander from Minneapolis, Minnesota. She and I will perform Gabriel Fauré's Après un rêve.

0: You heard 15-year-old cellist Sophia Alexander from Minneapolis perform Gabriel Fauré's Après en Rêve. I'm Peter Dugan. I was joining her on the piano.
1: Wow. Wow, wow, wow.
0: Sophia, that was absolutely beautiful.
2: Thank you.
0: I've loved this piece for many, many years, and playing it with you just now reminded me why. You brought so much heart to it. After a Dream by Fauré, originally for voice, how would you summarize the heart of this poem?
2: Well, it's really sad because when you wake up after the dream, like, you aren't with that person anymore. But then at the same time, you can, like, still be with that person in your dreams.
0: In your dreams. Yeah. What I love about how you play this piece is you bring together the happy and the sad. You know, I hear both of those emotions. Sophia, we have to congratulate you now for a win that you had recently with the Greater Twin Cities Youth Symphony.
2: Yeah.
0: Tell me about it.
2: So last year, I was selected as the winner of the Young Soloist Competition for Greater Twin Cities Youth Symphonies called GITSYS. I had the opportunity to play Lalo's Cello Concerto with the orchestra.
0: What did it feel like to have that opportunity to be up in front of the orchestra with all your friends and your peers?
2: It was really, really, really cool. I have never had the experience of playing with an orchestra before that.
0: Mm.
2: Being able to do it alongside most of my best friends was the coolest part.
0: So making music seems to be a very social thing. Is that where a lot of the joy comes in for you?
2: Yeah, I think definitely all the friends that I've made through it is one of the most important things.
0: As we grow as musicians, we look for people who inspire us. Who are some of those people for you?
2: I really look up to Johannes Moser. He's a cellist. I actually had the opportunity to participate in a masterclass with him over the summer.
0: Oh, nice.
2: He's my favorite cellist of all time. And it was really, really amazing to actually get to, like, play in front of him.
0: What did you learn from him?
2: The most important person in the room doesn't have to speak the loudest. I really learned that, like, I don't need to force the sound out of my cello.
0: Yeah. Is classical music the only music in your life right now?
2: No, I also participate in a group called Cello Rock. We play all sorts of music, mainly from the 80s.
0: What kinds of bands are you covering?
2: A lot of Michael Jackson and AC/DC. And even, like, Metallica.
0: Nice.
2: Yeah.
0: Obviously, you're someone who loves sharing music with people. That's been clear from getting to know you. What do you get out of playing in a rock band of, I assume it's all cellists?
2: Mm-hmm.
0: So what does that bring you?
2: Yeah, in addition to being really, really fun, it transfers a lot of skills over to orchestral playing because rhythms and stuff don't appear as often in classical music, but you can get really comfortable with them. So going back to orchestra feels a lot easier.
0: Right. Can you give me a bar or two of one of your go-to rock tunes from your cello rock band?
2: Sure.
0: Yes. Yeah. What is that from?
2: That's from Master of Puppets.
0: That's a Metallica song, right? Yeah, and you're that's great. I want to hear it with all the cellists. Sophia, you play so beautifully. Thanks for sharing your musicianship with us today, and thanks for being with me.
2: Thanks so much for this opportunity. It was really fun.
0: Sophia Alexander, 15 years old, from Minneapolis, Minnesota.
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0: If you're just joining us, this is From the Top, coming to you from the Twin Cities, the home of Minnesota Public Radio, the folks that brought you the brilliance of Prairie Home Companion and Live From Here. I'm your host, Peter Dugan, and I'm sitting at the piano ready for our next young musician, 15-year-old trumpeter Christian Garner from Minnetonka, Minnesota. Christian, welcome to From the Top.
4: Hi.
0: We're going to be playing a great trumpet piano sonata together. What's the title of this?
4: The piece is the Kent Kennan Sonata for Trumpet.
0: Whenever you're ready, let's take it from the top.

0: 15-year-old Christian Garner from Minnetonka, Minnesota, performed the first movement of 20th century American composer Kent Kennan's Sonata for Trumpet and Piano. I'm Peter Dugan, and I was at the piano. Christian, you have a versatile array of trumpets with you right now. What are these different instruments here in front of us?
1: Today I brought three trumpets. The one that I used for the sonata was a B-flat trumpet, the most standard instrument. That's the first trumpet that you get. Most things are written for a B-flat trumpet.
0: That's kind of like your baseline standard trumpet. And then what's next to that?
1: The next trumpet is a C trumpet used for orchestral stuff. And there's also the piccolo, which is a really small trumpet used for stuff in the really high register.
0: Mm-hmm.
1: It makes flexibility up there a lot easier.
0: Mm. It's used in Baroque music quite a bit, right?
1: Yeah.
0: Can I hear what the piccolo trumpet sounds like?
1: Sure.
0: Cool.
1: I can play a Blassen, which is a really old piece of music.
0: That's the name of the composer?
1: Well, we don't know the composer's name.
0: Oh, okay.
1: Because the piece of music was found on a painting. There's a portrait of Bach's trumpet player, and he was holding a piece of music. We don't know, did the painter paint that piece of music, or is it Bach's music? We just don't know.
0: This is incredible. This is like real-life Da Vinci Code. So there's a piece of music that the only source is the painting itself, and no one has any other resource for where this piece came from.
1: No.
0: Wow. Okay, I really want to hear it.

0: All hail Christian Garner, the 15-year-old trumpeter from Minnetonka, Minnesota. That is the most joyful sound I've heard in a long time, the sound of you playing that on the piccolo trumpet. So the name of the painter, I believe, is Hausmann, and the trumpeter, Gottfried Reicha. So for those at home interested in learning more about this mysterious and incredibly beautiful trumpet fanfare, Google it. What a fascinating origin, and I loved hearing you play it. What's the most difficult thing about playing the trumpet?
1: Chops. Like having to play for a long time.
0: So trumpet players, wind players all talk about chops. What do you mean when you talk about chops?
1: Endurance.
0: Endurance.
1: Like that's what a lot of trumpet playing is about. Being able to play and not get super tired. It's related to your embouchure.
0: The shape that your mouth makes.
1: Yeah. When a trumpet player gets tired, like you just can't play as high, or playing really controlled, soft things gets harder.
0: So how do you practice that? How do you build endurance?
1: A really great way is playing really soft stuff. I play Clark Technical Studies really softly and build some endurance rather than like playing a lot, getting tired.
0: Right. Makes sense. Christian, I just love the way you play the trumpet, the discipline you bring to the instrument. You're only in ninth grade. I can't wait to see where your career takes you. And thanks for being with us today.
1: Thanks.
0: Christian Garner, 15 years old, from Minnetonka, Minnesota. Are you craving more From the Top? We've got you covered. Listen to extended interviews on the From the Top podcast. 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
3: 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I'm Steve Seal. 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
0: Welcome back to From the Top, where outstanding young musicians come to play. I'm your host, pianist Peter Dugan. It's so great to be with all of you this week and every week, thanks to the generosity of Susan and Gerald Slavitt. In case you're just joining us, we're coming to you from the studios of Minnesota Public Radio, located in St. Paul, Minnesota. Our next young musician lives in St. Cloud, Minnesota. Here's 14-year-old violinist Lorelei Schoenhard. Hey!
6: Hi, Peter.
0: Welcome to the show.
6: Yeah, it's great to be on here.
0: What are we going to be performing together?
6: We're going to be playing Brahms' Hungarian Dance No. 5.
0: This is a timeless classic. Whenever you're ready, let's take it from the top.

0: 14-year-old violinist Lorelei Schoenhardt from St. Cloud, Minnesota, performed Hungarian Dance No. 5 by Johannes Brahms with me, Peter Dugan, at the piano.
1: Lorelei, bravo, bravo, bravo. That was a great performance.
2: Thanks, Peter.
1: It was really fun to play it with you, too. I mean, just great energy and so playful. Do you have an image that goes through your mind when you play it?
2: I imagine how Brahms actually got inspired to write this. How he was sitting outside of a cafe listening to gypsy bands and drinking a tankard of beer. So that's kind of what goes through my mind.
1: Now, I know you didn't drink a tankard of beer before we hit record on that performance, but I felt the energy of that so clearly. What about the challenges of this piece?
2: Trying to have it sound like it's improvisational. Because Brahms didn't write these down for many, many years. He just kept playing them and changing different things. So I need to make it sound like it's different each time I'm playing it.
1: Let me in on the secrets of how do you actually make it sound improvised. Get technical with me.
2: I have to add some rubato. I need to take time in certain places and add time in other places. That makes it sound just a little free. Usually you just follow the rhythm that's already written on the page.
1: Right. And in this case, sometimes the rhythm on the page actually is kind of different than the way you actually play it. And that's been passed down through the generations with the traditions of this piece. Do you feel you can bring improvisational freedom to other styles of music or other time periods of classical music?
2: Yeah, definitely. But I think it's wise to do it in what you think the composer would be doing if they were playing the piece. Let's say Bach.
1: Good example. How about Bach?
2: Bach includes tritones, which were illegal at that time. And it's nice to kind of emphasize those to show how they're different than other composers.
1: For an accomplished young musician like yourself, I'm wondering, what choices have you had to make in your life to get to this point?
2: When I have schoolwork, I have to decide whether I'm going to spend the time at night focusing on my violin or if I want to focus more on my schoolwork.
1: And how do you go about making those tough choices?
2: Well, sometimes I just decide to study because it's just really important for me to get a good grade on the subject. But sometimes I'll say, oh, well, I can study this in the morning on the way to school, so I'll just practice now.
1: Yeah, it's really learning at a very young age how to manage your time and triage the many responsibilities that you have on your shoulders. It's not easy being a young musician.
2: I love my violins.
1: It's great that you see it as a source of joy, and that joy came through today.
2: Yeah, thank you.
1: Lorelei Schoenhardt, 14 years old, from St. Cloud, Minnesota. I have Isaiah Chirin joining me now in the studio. He is a 17-year-old oboist from Apple Valley, Minnesota, now living in Philadelphia, where he attends the Curtis Institute of Music. Isaiah, welcome to From the Top.
3: Thank you for having me.
1: I'm very excited about this piece we're going to perform together. Tell me the name and the composer.
3: This piece is called Pranium, and it's by Rina Esmail.
1: Rina is a great friend of From the Top's, and I know that you reached out to her and you heard back.
3: Yeah, actually, after our first rehearsal, I sent her a mock recording and she replied with a voice memo talking through notes. She also sang through some parts. She has a beautiful voice. It was interesting because I sort of looked at it from a Western classical music perspective, but when she sang it in the more Hindustani Indian classical style, it was much more free and improvisatory. The way that her voice, it's almost like glissandos in a way.
1: It's like bending the notes, kind of.
3: Exactly. Yeah. So it's very interesting for me to hear that. I'm very grateful that she took the time to do that.
1: Talk about the piece specifically, Pranayama, that we're about to play. What does Pranayama mean?
3: It means harnessing of the life force. Mm. And each movement is based off of breathing patterns in yoga. So the first movement, Durg, is a three-part breath. The way Rina described it was it starts from lower in your body and it gradually gets higher. The second movement, Kapalbhati, is the skull shining breath. It's like these short exhalations and inhalations through the nose.
1: Yeah, and then, it's quick sort of. yeah, that kind of thing. Right?
3: Exactly. You could hear these breathing patterns and you can follow along with them as well.
1: Yeah, in fact, cool. There's a note that Rina published to go along with the score. And I'm looking at it right now. She says, if you know these breath patterns, breathe along. I do want to encourage all of those listening to really think about their breath as they listen to our performance of this piece. Okay, Isaiah, if you're ready, let's take this from the top. This is Rina Esmail's Pranayama.

0: 17-year-old oboist Isaiah Chirin from Apple Valley, Minnesota, performed Pranayam, a piece by composer Rina Esmail. I'm Peter Dugan, and I was at the piano. Isaiah, this is my first time playing this piece of music, and that journey of discovery just over the past few days has genuinely been such a treat for me. I want to thank you for that.
1: Thank you.
0: Well, I noticed as you were getting set up today, you know, like any good double reed player, you had all your various reeds. Talk to me a little bit about life with reeds. You make your own.
1: Yes, I make my own reeds. It starts from a piece of tube cane. It looks like a bamboo. And then we chop it, put it through a series of machines and tie it on a staple, scrape it, and then we can adjust it. Yeah, it's long.
0: You're a woodworker. You're an artisan. Why carry so many of them?
1: Each reed has a different personality or a different quality to them.
0: What would you say is the most sort of valuable or treasured reed in your archive?
1: I did keep the reed that I played my Curtis audition on, which is very special to me. Yeah. And it's kind of fun to look back also at like the older reeds and see how much I've improved.
0: You're studying now at Curtis Institute of Music in Philadelphia. Tell me about what the shift has been like moving to Philly and how that works for a high school student.
1: Yeah, it was a very big adjustment. My whole family moved there. My parents, I'm very thankful for them. They sold the house in Minnesota and my mom moved with me to Philadelphia. Mm. If you're a young student, you have to live off campus with a parent. So, you know, we had to find a place in Philadelphia and then I do high school online on top of the stuff that I have to do at Curtis.
0: Mm-hmm. What's it like playing in an orchestra of musicians that are mostly college-aged? To remind our listeners, you're not in a pre-college program at Curtis. You are enrolled in the school.
1: I think at first it was intimidating because everybody is so, so amazing. The first couple months I felt, you know, like, am I good enough to be here? But it got better and I started to see myself improving and my teachers were always very supportive. So it's been great so far.
0: Has there been a change that you've had to make adjusting to a new teacher?
1: Yeah, there's a very long legacy of great oboe playing at Curtis. It's the like epicenter of the American school of oboe playing. Before like 1920s, there wasn't really a clear American style of oboe playing. And there was a guy by the name of Marcel Tabuteau, and he came from the Paris Conservatoire. He combined the French style of playing with the German style of playing, specifically with the reeds, and he created the American school of oboe playing. And that's since been taught at Curtis, and then that style spread across America.
0: So the difference between the German and the French style is what?
1: So the French style was very flexible. There was a very strong emphasis on phrasing, especially from the Paris Conservatoire with Ferdinand Gillet. And the German style was more focused on sound. They had a very warm, a sound with a lot of depth in it. And he wanted to combine the two, the flexibility and the depth and resonance.
0: And this was early 20th century, mid-20th
1: century? Yeah, I mean, when Curtis first started, he was the oboe teacher. So like 1924.
0: Right. Not a time when the idea of blending a German anything with a French anything was a popular idea.
1: Yeah.
0: What would you say are the characteristics of the oboe that you love the most?
1: If you've ever heard the Bacchanal, the oboe solo from Samson and Delilah.
0: You want to give us a little, play a couple bars of it?
1: Sure, I could.

0: Yeah, beautiful. Remind us what we're hearing there.
1: That's the bacchanal from Samson and Delilah.
0: Uh-huh.
1: And that's definitely like the sort of sound that drew me to the oboe, that sort of exotic Arabian kind of thing.
0: Hey, Isaiah, thank you for being with us today. That performance was truly beautiful. I hope we get to play together again.
1: Of course. I'm so honored to be here. So thank you.
0: Isaiah Chirin, 17 years old, from Apple Valley, Minnesota, now living and studying in Philly, PA. Finally, we have a very special group gathered here in the Minnesota Public Radio studios. Four teenage boys and their acoustic guitars who look poised to begin playing. From the top listeners, you might want to temporarily relocate the furniture in the room because I suspect that some of you will be moved to dance. The McPhail Guitar Quartet. Teenagers from the Minneapolis area perform Tico Tico No Fuba by Zakina de Abreu, arranged for guitar quartet by Luke Levesque.

0: The McPhail Guitar Quartet, what a performance of Tico Tico No Fuba by Zaquina de Abreu, arranged for guitar quartet by Luc Levesque. We have here right now the members of this quartet. They are Soren Winnikoff, Arjuna Morgason, Lucas Murdoch, and Augie Ho Chen, all teenagers from the Minneapolis area. Welcome, you guys. That was incredible. What a fun performance.
1: Awesome. Thank you.
0: You play so well together. Talk to me about the roles that each of you play in this ensemble, Soren.
2: Yeah, so we all switch around parts for different pieces. So some days one person will be getting the melody and someone else will be getting the bass, and then we'll swap it around for the next piece so everybody gets to try different things. But for this one, I am the melody, and so I'm kind of carrying that tune so it all holds together, and that's my role in this piece.
0: And what are you doing, Arjuna?
3: I have guitar four or the bass part, and I think my role is to maintain the tempo and sort of keep everybody together.
0: And Lucas?
1: Yeah, so I play kind of a background role. I think of myself almost as a drummer in a jazz band. I'm trying to set the mood and the feeling of the piece.
0: Cool. And what about you, Augie?
4: I'm kind of like a harmony to Soren. Uh-huh. So like a under melody, but we kind of have like similar rhythms and stuff. So yeah.
0: Yeah, sometimes you guys are like playing duets together almost. Yeah. Is this your preferred role for each of you? Like, for example, Arjuna, like, do you love playing the bass line or do you kind of enjoy mixing it up?
3: Well, it's the easiest, so I do enjoy it. But we've played a lot of other repertoire, and I also enjoy playing all the other parts and experimenting with how I can sound with these other three.
0: Yeah. Lucas, you have a favorite role to play?
1: So generally in this quartet, I tend to play the melody a lot.
0: Mm.
1: But I do enjoy playing the kind of the background here because I'm also a jazz guitarist, and it's a very similar role here, playing the background as in if I were on my electric guitar.
0: Yeah, mm-hmm. It's kind of a rhythm guitar sort of vibe.
1: Yeah, exactly.
0: Soren, you have a preferred role?
2: Not at all. I like them all.
0: Yeah. Like them all. Augie?
4: Same. Yeah. On like another piece that we're playing called Chacon, I'm the bass.
0: Uh-huh.
4: But in this one, I'm not, so.
0: You all seem pretty confident. But if you had to say, what would be the biggest challenges of this piece?
2: It's fast. That's a challenge already. And I think also syncing it all up.
0: Right. Lucas, how do you all practice staying together?
1: In a lot of the other repertoire we play, there's a lot of counting. But I feel like in a piece of this style, you can't really be counting it with your brain. You have to be feeling it in your body. Mm-hmm. And so that's something that I would say has been challenging with this piece, is learning to feel it rather than count it.
0: Well, I think you all pulled it off. It was really great.
4: Thank you.
0: Shout out to Alan Johnston, your teacher and the coach of this ensemble.
4: Yes.
0: From what I understand, you guys have actually toured as a group.
1: Yes. We spent around a week and a half in Germany and Luxembourg.
0: Ooh,
1: we got to do a lot of performing together, but I feel like the most important part of all of that for us was getting to spend all that time together.
0: Mm-hmm. Yeah.
1: Because you can really feel how tight-knit a group is outside of music, in their music.
0: Yeah, definitely. Well, you guys, it's just really fun to get to hang out with y'all, and what a great performance. Thanks for being with us today.
1: Thank you. It was a pleasure.
4: Thank you.
0: The McPhail Guitar Quartet, teenagers from the Minneapolis area, Soren Winnikoff, Arjuna Morgason, Lucas Murdoch, and Augie Ho Chen. It has been so fun to be here in the Twin Cities in the great state of Minnesota. Thank you to Minnesota Public Radio for hosting all of us today, and to you, our listeners, for turning your radio on no matter where you are, cooking, on the road, under your desk at work, perhaps, to join this tenacious and joyful group of young musicians on From the Top. I'm your host, pianist Peter Dugan. 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

0: This is Symphony Cast from APM, American Public Media. I'm Steve Seal, and this week we continue our summer residency in the UK at the largest classical music festival in the world, the BBC Proms. From July through September, music fans enjoy 8 weeks of extraordinary music making with concerts of orchestra, choral, and chamber music. If you're a music lover who is new to classical music, the Proms is the perfect place to start exploring. In fact, Sir Henry Wood, the first conductor of the Proms back in 1895, had just that in mind. He wanted this festival to be accessible to the masses, and to this day, it still holds true to that mission. And with that mission, established all those years ago, comes the central tone of the Proms Festival. Fun! Even when serious or weighty music is being played, you can hear the excitement in the audience by their always enthusiastic responses of cheers and roaring applause. It's no wonder the Proms is known worldwide as the greatest celebration of classical music there is, one looked forward to every year by thousands of attendees and millions of radio and online listeners around the world, including you, today. So what does prom mean in this context? It derives from the word promenade, which for this English festival refers to the fact that the original concerts over a century ago were held outdoors. These days, the Royal Albert Hall is the venue, but the festive and casual spirit remains. For this concert, it's a mix of old and new, as is often the case at the proms. First, the UK premiere of a work depicting the undulating of the ocean waves by the French-American composer Betsy Jolas, who celebrates her 100th birthday this summer. Then the magnificent violin concerto of Jean Sibelius, played by a recent winner at the International Sibelius Violin Competition, Suya Park. And to conclude, another grand and thrilling favorite, Richard Strauss's tone poem, Also Sprach Zarathustra. So settle in for another grand evening here in London at the 2026 BBC Proms Festival. Welcome to APM's Symphony Cast. Let's take our seats now in the Royal Albert Hall and turn things over to our colleague from the BBC, Martin Handley.
1: Hello and welcome to the Royal Albert Hall for the second of this year's BBC Proms being given by the BBC Philharmonic Orchestra. Tonight, joined by Chief Conductor John Storgard for a programme which ends with a work that is one of the best-known beginnings in all music, the vivid representation of a spectacular sunrise in Richard Strauss's tone poem Also Sprach Zarathustra, Thus Spake Zarathustra, which works so brilliantly in Stanley Kubrick's film 2001, A Space Odyssey. Before that, we've Sibelius' glorious, very personal violin concerto, and making her Proms debut to play it, the winner of last year's Sibelius Violin Competition, Suya Park. But first, music by the Franco-American composer Betsy Jolas, who celebrates her 100th birthday 2 weeks today. Back in 1962, she wrote incidental music for Shakespeare's The Tempest to be broadcast on French television. Composing half a dozen waves of music she could combine in a random order. 15 years later, she transformed her Tempest score into a work for full orchestra, which, as she says, was an opportunity to conceive a continuous form in waves without a single moment of silence, like the sea. In a way, she was also processing her experience as a teenager when, on the deck of a ship crossing the Atlantic, she was thrilled by feeling it pitching and rolling. That is, until a huge wave washing over her changed everything. All's ready on the platform. The leader of the BBC Philharmonic, Zoe Bayers, in her place. And here comes John Storgard to conduct the UK premiere of Betsy Jolas' Tales of a Summer Sea.

0: Principal cellist Peter Dixon plaintively ending Betsy Jones's Tales of a Summer Sea, the frightening turbulence of which has just received its UK premiere here in the Royal Albert Hall, with the BBC Philharmonic conducted by John Storgård. Five percussionists, two timpanists, knitting the waves together, Paul Turner and Tim Williams, the timpanist, starring. The 14-year-old Betsy's experience of a storm off the Azores was quite something, and when she was soaked by this huge wave, she was terrified, and ever since then she's been trying to get that terrible fear of the sea out of her head. A very happy 100th birthday to Betsy Jolis for the 5th of August. So now there's a bit of stage chess to be played before Suya Park can join the BBC Phil to make her proms debut performing Sibelius's violin concerto. When he was 50, Sibelius wrote, "Dreamt I was 12 years old and a virtuoso." As a young man, he'd still seriously entertained hopes of becoming a concert violinist, but his playing was flawed, not least by his nervous temperament. It's no wonder Sibelius's one concerto should be for his instrument. And of course, he had a very good idea of what the violin could and could not do, perhaps too good an idea, pushing it to its limits. I asked Suya whether she thinks you can tell from the music how much he wished he could have played it himself.
1: There's so much passion and so much heart, and he puts his whole life in it, and it's no surprise that this is the most famous violin concerto of all violin repertoire, and I can hear all the things he wanted to really try out and all the musical ideas, but also this technical virtuosity, and yeah, it's all in there. He puts everything in this 31 minutes.
0: It's quite improvisational feel at some point.
1: Yeah.
0: Do you need to really let go to let the music live?
1: Of course, but also you need this discipline as well to make it sound very freely.
0: So yeah, do you have a favourite moment?
1: I got to say the second movement all the time. It's something very special. You can hear the Finnish nature, you can feel it, you can feel the soul of Sibelius. You cannot compare this movement to anything else, and I'm really looking forward to playing in this kind of hall.
0: Tonight's soloist, Suya Park. Sibelius himself conducted the first performance of the concerto in 1904, when the soloist was apparently red-faced and perspiring, fighting a losing battle with the music's bristling difficulties. Thereafter, Sibelius did his usual structural rewrite of the concerto and took the opportunity to make things a little easier for the soloist. They're still subject to extreme demands, though, not least because they keep playing almost throughout the entire work. Despite those challenges and the gypsy-like and improvisational feel to the music, Sibelius's concerto is symphonic, particularly the first movement, which begins so magically and becomes so stormy. It's followed by that tender and simple romance which Suya loves, before the finale, which somehow combines seriousness with skittishness. Sibelius himself apparently once called it a danse macabre, while the musicologist Donald Tovey said it sounded like a polonaise for polar bears, which actually seems strangely apt. Well, the orchestra is reset, as you can hear, back on the platform, just tuning again. The young Sibelius was bitterly upset when he failed an audition as a violinist for the Vienna Philharmonic. Well, thank goodness he did. It wasn't his playing the auditioning panel worried about, but his nerves, and they were probably right. Nerves were a problem later on when he conducted. He needed a very stiff drink to be able to get onto the podium at all. As last night, an absolutely packed house awaiting the arrival of Suya Park. Here she is, followed by John Storgård, joining the BBC Philharmonic on the Royal Albert Hall stage to perform Sibelius's violin concerto.

0: inner darkness confronted. Sibelius as captain of his soul and his music, at least, at the end of his violin concerto. It was performed here in the Royal Albert Hall by Suya Park with the BBC Philharmonic Orchestra, conducted by John Storgard. Huge embrace between soloist and conductor. John was the chief judge of the Sibelius Violin Concerto, which Suya won last year. Making her Brahms debut tonight, look completely unfazed, on a note out of place. Interesting that two of her most important violin heroes are Maxim Vengerov and Leonidas Kavarkos. Sibelius was originally taught the violin by a military bandmaster. He used to take his violin with him on holiday and improvise in the open air. And he said, "The violin carried me away entirely. The wish to become a great violinist was to be my greatest desire, my proudest ambition, and never made it." Thank goodness we wouldn't have the concerto and everything else that we have that we so cherish. Back comes Suya Park on her own, which usually means one thing, a bit more.
1: Johann Sebastian Bach, Lago.